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My name is Erica Elizabeth, and I started this episode off with a band from New Orleans called Heat Rash. That song was Pretty Little Houses from a cassette that was recorded in 2012, but never actually released, although the songs later surfaced online. You can find them on Bandcamp, courtesy of the Wealth and Physical Stamina label, who were supposed to put that out. And that band featured Osa from the amazing Shotgun Seamstress zine and many, many, many great bands playing bass. So next up is something new from the band Guiding Light from Austin, Texas. They have a new LP coming out later this summer on Post Present Medium called Fear on My Own Time, and this is a song from it called Shackled by Lust.

Some scratchy sounds there from a German band called Front. That song was Alternative from a 1980 single on Zigzag. Prior to that, Kinnicky, before they went completely mersh, that was Private Bukowski from their Catsuit City EP on Slamped, which came out in 1995. We also heard the great New Zealand band Life in the Fridge Exists and Have You Checked the Children from the absolutely crucial Four Stars compilation. And starting the set off was Guiding Light and Shackled by Lust from their forthcoming LP Fear on My Own Time. And this next track is by a Japanese band called Akavoinoise. It's from a Flexi that they put out in 1982, and I'm sure I will butcher this, but I believe the title is pronounced Kuribasu.

That was Lost Cherise and You're You, I'm Me from their 1984 LP, All Part of Growing Up. We also heard the Austin, Texas band Max and the Makeups, who never actually released anything back in the 80s when they were active. That song was Let Go on a 7-inch of songs recorded in 1982, but not released until 2009. Before that was Spec Realists, yet another great band from the recent bounty of cool bands from Calgary's freak scene. That was a song called On a Frolic of Your Own from a brand new cassette put out by Neon Taste. And starting things off was Akvonoise and Kurebasu from a Flexi 7-inch that came out in 1982. And this next song that we're going to hear is from a band called Lexicon, who were from Brisbane, Australia. Pretty sure they're not active anymore. They dropped this one digital EP that I don't even think was released on a physical format. Came out in 2018, and that's the last we heard from them. But I revisited this lately and remembered how much I liked it when it came out. So here is a song from Lexicon called Shame.

That was a Japanese band called MNK Project doing Birthday Eve, recorded in 1985, but not released until 2021 as part of an anthology on FOAD Records. Prior to that, Debt Rag and Solar Shirt from their brand new album on Post-Present Medium called It Is Clear, What's Going On. Before Debt Rag, we heard Lake of Dracula and Green Glassed Moves from their self-titled LP on Skin Graft, which came out in 1997. And at the start of the set was Lexicon from Brisbane doing Shame from their digital EP released in 2018. And next up is the Belgian post-punk band Chow Chow. The song is called No More of This.

final day in the life of Sid Vicious. In his 21 years of life, he had a shot at fame and fortune as one of the Sex Pistols, but drugs and death mixed in, and Sid Vicious is now dead. He was found this morning dead of an overdose of heroin, an apparent suicide. Only yesterday, the punk rock star was greeted by his mother when he was released by the New York City jail authorities, where he'd been staying on charges that he stabbed his girlfriend to death. Sid Vicious, his real name, John Simon Ritchie. He was English. He's dead today at the age of 21.

That was San Francisco's The Maggots doing 2279 from their Tammy Wynette 7-inch, originally from 1980. That got reissued back in 2006. Prior to that, the Terraplanes, part of the Animals and Men family tree. That was a song called Treasure of the Damned from some recordings that they did in 1982. Never officially released, but they're available on their Bandcamp as part of their Bristol 1982 recordings. Before that, Paranoia doing Shattered Glass from an LP of the same name, which came out in 1984. We also heard Noxzema from right here in Portland, where I'm currently recording this show. That was Sick from a brand new EP on the Raw Sugar label. And at the start of the set, we heard the Belgian band Chow Chow doing No More of This. And that was a demo that they recorded in 1983. I've got one more song to share with y'all, but before we get to that, some reminders. 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Box 3852, Oakland, California, 94609, USA. 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My name's Erica Elizabeth. I'm going to leave y'all with a track from a Canadian artist just known as Emily. This is from a cassette that came out in 1984 called I've Got a Steel Bar in My Head on the Motomu label. This track is called Doomed to Fail. Thanks so much for listening to Maximum Rock and Roll Radio.

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0: 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Data's now on a continuous loop. Data's now on a continuous loop. Data's now on a continuous loop. Data's now on a continuous loop. Data's now on a continuous loop. Data's now on a continuous loop. Data's now on a continuous loop. Data's now on a continuous loop. Data's now on a continuous loop. Data's now on a continuous loop. Data's now on a continuous loop. Data's now on a continuous loop. Data's now on a continuous loop. Data's now on a continuous loop. Data's now on a continuous loop. Data's now on a continuous loop. Data's now on a continuous loop. Data's now on a continuous loop. Data's now on a continuous loop. Data's now on a continuous loop. Data's now on a continuous loop. Data's now on a continuous loop. Data's now on a continuous loop. Data's now on a continuous loop. Data's now on a continuous loop. Data's now on a continuous loop. Data's now on a continuous loop. Data's now on a continuous loop. Data's now on a continuous loop. Data's now on a continuous loop. Data's now on a continuous loop. Data's now on a continuous loop. Data's now on a continuous loop. Data's now on a continuous loop. Data's now on a continuous loop. Data's now on a continuous loop. Data's now on a continuous loop. Data's now on a continuous loop. Data's now on a continuous loop. Data's now on a continuous loop. Data's now on a continuous loop.
1: Heat and motion sensors are patched.
0: Data's now on a continuous loop.
1: Move in. Heat and motion sensors are patched.
0: Data's now on a continuous loop.
1: Move in. Heat and motion sensors are patched.
0: Data's now on a continuous loop.
1: Move in. Heat and motion sensors are patched.
0: Data's now on a continuous loop.
1: Move in. Heat and motion sensors are patched.
0: Data's now on a continuous loop.
1: Move in. Heat and motion sensors are patched.
0: Data's now on a continuous loop.
1: Move in. Heat and motion sensors are patched.
0: Data's now on a continuous loop.
1: Move in. Heat and motion sensors are patched.
0: Data's now on a continuous loop.
1: Move in.
0: Data's now on a continuous loop. Data's now on a continuous loop. Data's now on a continuous loop.
1: Heat and motion sensors are patched.
0: Data's now on a continuous loop.
1: Move in.
0: Data's now on a continuous loop. Data's now on a continuous loop. Data's now on a continuous loop.
1: Heat and motion sensors
0: now on a continuous loop.
1: Data's now on a continuous loop.
0: Data's now on a continuous loop. Data's now on a continuous loop. Data's now on a continuous loop. Data's now on a continuous loop.
1: Data's now on a continuous loop.
0: Data's now on a
1: continuous loop. Heat and motion sensors are patched.
0: Data's now on a continuous loop.
1: Data's now on a continuous loop.
0: Data's now on a continuous loop.
1: Data's now on a continuous loop. Heat and motion sensors are patched.
0: Data's now on a continuous loop.

0: Move in. Heat and motion sensors are patched. Data's now on a continuous loop. Move in. Heat and motion sensors are patched. Data's now on a continuous loop. Move in. Data's now on a continuous loop. Data's now on a continuous loop. Data's now on a continuous loop. Data's now on a continuous loop.
1: Batman to the cave.
0: Data's now on a continuous
1: loop. 5 hours ago.
0: Data's now on a continuous loop. Data's now on a continuous loop. Data's now on a continuous loop. Heat and motion sensors are patched. Data's now on a continuous loop. Heat and motion sensors are patched. Data's now on a continuous loop. Heat and motion sensors are patched. Data's now on a continuous loop. Heat and motion sensors are patched. Data's now on a continuous loop. Heat and motion sensors are patched. Data's now on a continuous loop. Heat and motion sensors are patched. Data's now on a continuous loop. Heat and motion sensors are patched. Data's now on a continuous loop. Heat and motion sensors are patched. Data's now on a continuous loop. Move in. Heat and motion sensors are patched. Data's now on a continuous loop. Move in. Is now on a continuous loop. Move in. Is now on a continuous loop. Move in. Is now on a continuous loop. Move in. Is now on a continuous loop. Move in. Is now on a continuous loop. Move in. Is now on a continuous loop. Move in.
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0: 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Is now on a continuous loop.
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0: 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Is now on a continuous loop. Is now on a continuous loop.
3: Back to the cave. 5 hours ago, a new mass attacked Green Arrow and Black Canary. The attacker was capable of studying and duplicating powers, abilities, and abilities. Back to the cave. 5 hours ago, a new mass attacked Green Arrow and Black Canary.
1: The attacker was capable of studying and then duplicating the powers and abilities of its opponents. Batman to the cave. 5 hours ago, a new menace attacked Green Arrow and Black Canary. The attacker was capable of studying and then duplicating the powers and abilities of its opponents. Batman to the cave. 5 hours ago, a new menace attacked Green Arrow and Black Canary. The attacker was capable of studying and then duplicating the powers and abilities of its opponents. Batman to the cave. 5 hours ago, new menace attacked Green Arrow and Black Canary. The attacker was capable of studying and then duplicating the powers and abilities of its opponents. Batman to the cave. 5 hours ago, new menace attacked Green Arrow and Black Canary. The attacker was capable of studying and then duplicating the powers and abilities of its opponents. Batman to the cave. 5 hours ago, new menace attacked Green Arrow and Black Canary. The attacker was capable of studying and then duplicating the powers and abilities of its opponents. Batman to the cave.
4: Batman!
1: 5 hours ago, new menace attacked Green Arrow and Black
4: Batman!
1: Canary. The attacker was capable of studying and then duplicating the powers and abilities of its opponents. Batman to the cave. 5 hours ago, new menace attacked Green Arrow and Black Canary. The attacker was capable of studying and then duplicating the powers and abilities of its opponents. Batman to the cave. 5 hours ago, a new menace attacked Green Arrow and Black Canary. The attacker was capable of studying and then duplicating the powers and abilities of its opponents. Batman to the cave. 5 hours ago, a new menace attacked Green Arrow and Black Canary. The attacker was capable of studying and then duplicating the powers and abilities of its opponents. Batman to the cave. 5 hours ago, a new menace attacked Green Arrow and Black Canary. The attacker was capable of studying and then duplicating the powers and abilities of its opponents. Batman to the cave. 5 hours ago, a new menace attacked Green Arrow and Black Canary. The attacker was capable of studying and then duplicating the powers and abilities of its opponents. Batman to the cave. 5 hours ago, a new menace attacked Green Arrow and Black Canary. The attacker was capable of studying and then duplicating the powers and abilities of its opponents. Batman to the cave. 5 hours ago, a new menace attacked Green Arrow and Black Canary. The attacker was capable of studying, then duplicating the powers and abilities of its opponents.

0: attacker is capable of studying the powers and abilities of its opponents. That man to the cave 5 hours ago. Blue Menace attacked Green Arrow Black Canary. The attacker was capable of studying the duplicating the powers and abilities of its opponents. Batman to the cave 5 hours ago. Blue Menace attacked Green Arrow Black Canary. The attacker was capable of studying the duplicating the powers and abilities of its opponents. Batman to the cave. The attacker was capable of studying the duplicating the powers and abilities of its opponents. Batman to the cave. The attacker was capable of studying the duplicating the powers and abilities of its
1: ever dehydrated those pirates could not have foreseen their accidental rehydration with the heavy water we use in recharging the atomic pile.
2: Which naturally left them in a highly unstable condition.
1: The slightest impact was sufficient to instantly reduce them to antimatter.
2: Antimatter? You mean they won't be coming back?
1: No, Robin. Not in this universe. Let that be an object lesson in the dangers of tampering with the laws of Mother Nature.
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0: Keeps you hidden away. You're not really doing justice to the old S shield, are you?
2: Motion, Manhunter! Access Superman! Access Superman! Access Superman. Superman. Superman. Superman. Access Superman. Superman. Superman. Superman. Access Superman. Access Superman. Access Superman. Access Superman. Access Superman. Access Superman.

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Tonight we've got a special guest. I am introducing Peter Rockmount with his modified Furby chorus, a gaggle of mutated Furbies. And he's also playing a modified tape recorder echo unit. Also joining him is the precise CD manipulator, Lepke B. Tonight's going to be an improvisation with Peter and Lepke, and they're going to be joined by myself, Chris Weaver. So enjoy.

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And maybe 4 or 5 years from now, rock and roll will be dead. But it's dead now, see? 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

düşmüyor.

attractive, individually packaged swallows. Like these. Yes, there's nothing like hot, sugar-fed meat served up in attractive, individually packaged swallows. Yes, there's nothing like hot, sugar-fed meat served up in attractive, individually packaged swallows. Like these. Yes, there's nothing like...

0: course, there's the problem of implementation. That's Big Fat Rhino in the room, am I right? Officer Grant has been in contact with the Major General Hayward Smith at Colorado Springs in this movie. Simple infrared transceiver. For which, by the way, your father helped me procure the key component. Since it operates on a frequency of red, it's essentially fuckproof. I'm sure the military brass thought I was a whack stop at first, but they officially came around. 7 years holed up in a bunker will do that to you. Of course, it's also hard to dispute what 50,000 volts per meter can accomplish on a crisp autumn morning. You know, I have had such clarity of mind of late.
1: Where is she?
0: What did she do? Intrusive little bitch. Don't you get it? I'm trying to save the world here. I'm trying to save the world here. I'm trying to save the world here. I'm trying to save the world here. I'm trying to save the world here.

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Nigel Porto.

this week too. Got to search for something new. So me and you, just we two, got to search for something. What's your name? Virginia Payne. So me and you, just we two.

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0: know who you are. I know who you are. I know who you are. I know who you are. I know who you are. I know who you are.
1: You are the Osprey.
0: I know who you are.
1: You are the Osprey.
0: I know who you are. I know who you are. I know who you are. I know who you are. I know who you are. I know who you are.
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1: Not really. There are inputs for any type of tape recorder, reel-to-reel, 8-track, or cassette, plus additional speakers and headphones.

0: Lights up to show that we're on stereo. Notice how the electronic tuning meter moves to the highest numbers to show that the station is tuned in perfectly and simultaneously. The dial indicator lights up to show that we're on stereo. Notice how the electronic tuning meter moves to the highest number to show that the station is tuned in perfectly and simultaneously. The dial indicator lights up to show that we're on stereo. Notice how the electronic tuning meter moves to the highest number to show that the station is tuned in perfectly and simultaneously. The dial indicator lights up to show that we're on stereo. Notice how the electronic tuning meter moves to the highest number to show that the station is tuned in perfectly and simultaneously. The dial indicator lights up to show that we're on stereo.
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Hello and welcome to the 27th edition of A Quiet Storm on Resonance Extra. It's Bobby Jewell. For the next 2 hours, I'll be playing for you a selection of ambient, sound art and electronic music is all designed to relax. First track you heard was called Icon by George Corey Todd. And you're currently listening to The Crucible by Swan Meat. I'll be focusing on playing longer pieces this evening as part of a deep listening special. And next up is a track by Carl Stone called Sonali of Unseen Worlds. And thanks for listening.

Thank you.

You're listening to A Quieter Storm on Resonance Extra. This is a track from Finesse's latest album called Agora. The track titled In My Room. As said earlier tonight, I'll be playing plenty of longer tracks this evening. But here are two short ones by a California musician called Anna Roxanne off their latest album. It was released on Leaping Records. As always, if you have anything you'd like to share with me, please get in touch at bobby.jewel@gmail.com. Whether it's by yourself or even a suggestion. As always, thanks for listening. Hope you enjoy.

That was an edited piece by Preston Field Audio called Bush Loop. And no prizes for guessing where the sample comes from on there. This track's called Six Times Charm by T. Gowdy. And you're into the second hour of A Quiet Storm on Resonance Extra. Thank you.

That last track you heard was by Oren Cantrell. It's off his album called Cob's Ear, which will be released on Seance Center in May. I highly recommend you check that out. Before that, you heard Amethyst Seer with Three Injured Deer. A track by Suzo Sayers, which is called Nothing Ends 2018. It's off his album that was released on Music From Memory this month. This is a slight edit of a track by Abdul Mogart. It's called All Things Has Passed Forever. Once again, you listen to Quiet Storm and Resonance Extra.

This is a track by the American artist called Chubby Wolf, aka Danielle Bakui Long, who passed away a decade ago now. She left with us a huge discography full of pieces like this one, which is called Phantasmagoria of Nothingness, of her Ornithology EP. He was inspired by listening to this month's edition, by giving you pieces that were a lot longer than I normally play. And I hope you've enjoyed. Highly recommend you check out the rest of the Chubby Wolf work, as well as Cella, which is a duo she was in. I'll be back in June this year with a special guest mix. But as I said earlier, please do get in touch at bobby.jewel@gmail.com if you have any questions or submissions. This has been a Quiet Storm on Resonance Extra. I've been Bobby Jewel, and you've been listening. Thank you.

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3: Ah, the humble toy glockenspiel. A simple yet charming instrument that can produce some surprisingly lovely sounds. And what better way to capture those sounds than with a couple of trusty old tape recorders and a modern digital audio recorder? I'm always on the lookout for new and interesting sounds to incorporate into my compositions, and when I stumbled upon a toy glockenspiel, I knew I had to record it to see what sort of magic I could conjure up. The beauty of using tape recorders to capture sound is that you can get some really unique and unpredictable results. By recording the glockenspiel onto one tape recorder, then playing that back and recording it onto another tape recorder, you end up with a sort of layered, textured sound that's hard to replicate with digital technology. Of course, it's not just a matter of hitting record and hoping for the best. You need to be deliberate and intentional with your recording techniques. For example, I would try slowing down the tape speed on one of the recorders to create a sort of dreamy, ethereal effect. The key for me is to approach the recording process with a sense of playfulness and experimentation. Not to be afraid to try new things and see what sort of sounds I can create. The beauty of using tape recorders is that you can always go back and re-record if you're not happy with the results. The next stage was granular sound processing and composition. I used the Slate and Ash Cycles loop manipulation granular synthesis environment to expand on the tape and Zoom H5 recordings. The output from Cycles was recorded with Ableton Live, where I did the final act of composition and layering and moving sounds about until I was happy with the structure. Ultimately, my intentions with Bells is to create a space for you to explore your own thoughts and feelings and to connect with the world around you in a more profound way, whether you're using it as a tool for introspection and self-discovery, or simply as a source of pleasure and enjoyment.

Hello, hello, and welcome to Atmospheric Densities. This is the Flaming Pines radio show, and I'm Kate Carr. As you can hear, I am back speaking to you this month. The previous show, I was unbelievably sick, so could hardly talk at all. But for better or worse, I am now back to full health, and so here I am, chattering away to you. Now, opening this show today was someone who wasn't chattering in the same way that I am, was Martin Palmer, who releases under the moniker Broken Chip, and he discussed very eruditely the ways in which he composed his forthcoming album, Bells. Bells is focused on exploring metallic vibrations, and it's composed solely from a toy glockenspiel. Like all of Marty's work, this is a really beautiful release, and I'm very happy to have him back on the label. Bells is out June the 9th, and you can check out his previous album, which is called Maybe Sometime She Haunts, on the FP Bandcamp page. But let's listen to another work from his new one. This is called Yellow.

That was Yellow by Broken Chip from his forthcoming Glockenspiel album, Bells, which is out in about 2 weeks. Now, another release coming out on FP in June, another cracker, of course, is by the Italian composer Mari Rose, who is working under the name Monologue in this instance, and the London-based composer Matt Atkins. We're going to hear a little bit from Matt about the album soon, so I won't say too much at this point. The collaboration is called Homework, and this piece we're going to listen to right now is called Home.

You're listening to Atmospheric Densities. I'm Matt Atkins, and I'm here to tell you a little bit about Homework, a new collaborative album with Italian sound artist Marie Rose, which is coming out this summer on Flaming Pines. Marie also works under the pseudonyms Moon RA and Monologue, and I first encountered her work on a tape called Promenade Magnétique, which came out on the Chashka label in 2019. At the time, I was putting together a second volume of the Responses compilation on my own label, MRM Recordings, so I made contact with Marie to see if she'd like to get involved, which I'm very pleased to say she did. It was from that point that we began to discuss the possibility of making a full-length album together, as we both felt that our styles and approaches would complement each other's. I sent Marie some pieces and sketches I've been working on, textual soundscapes and loops, that kind of thing. She took these pieces and recorded them onto analogue tape and began transforming them, using water damage, chemical acids, and the physical acts of breaking, stretching, and rejoining the tape. The title Homework is a nod to the fact that it was conceived and made during the 2020 lockdowns, which was a very prolific time for me. I took the opportunity to really immerse myself in music and painting and setting up long-distance collaborations. I love this because I'm always really fascinated by how others can interpret your work, which always opens up new avenues of exploration and discovery. And Homework did just that. The pieces are very playful and delicate and almost childlike in places, and hearing them back gave me a real sense of wonder. I think it's a beautiful album, and I'm really proud that we made this together. We're also excited that it's coming out on Kate's label. We really hope you like what you hear.

0: Micro and Mega by Monologue and Matt Atkins from their forthcoming collaboration, Homework, which is out at the very end of June. A big thank you to both Martin Palmer and Matt Atkins for sharing some of their thoughts and compositional processes with us on the show today. I'm sure you're very glad not to only hear from me. But I'm not going to be here for too much longer because the second half of today's show has been put together by Marty, who has made us a wonderful mix of music, which has inspired or relates in some way to his new album, Bells. But before I go, I'm going to share a few little bits and bobs. First up is a very weird and interesting release by Nicholas Scrutton, who has self-released the album Night Vision, which came out in April. The album is based on a practice of semi-conscious writing, which sounds quite hard, to tell you the truth, but very interesting. Let's listen to something from Night Vision, some of this semi-conscious writing. This piece is called Circles.
1: Layer upon layer.

circles of light come and go, pulse with intensity, slowly, evenly, folding in on themselves and reforming. My energy is calm. My breath is slow and even and faintly audible, but still down belly, pit deep. I feel a shred of dread. Are you habit or information? I breathe into you. Listen. Listen deeply. Take a deep breath. Pause. Breathe out a long, slow, slow, even, even stream of air all the way out. Every last drop, squeezed out, wrung out, releasing, letting go, resting in stillness, awake. Basking in laughter, mine, yours, laugh, laughing, laughter, laughed her, gift, drift, drifting. Breathing in, breathing out, in, out, in, out, me, you, us, all of us, love. As the dust settles, I hear a kind of quiet, my body container shape-shifting shape shifts with torrential noise and calm alertness of quiet. Pulsing in my ears as energy soars through vein tissue, psyche finding its way to rest. As I drift, I know I'm vetoing the pen's

That was Nicholas Scrutton's Circles from her album Night Vision. Now moving on, I was recently a judge for the Sound of the Year Awards, which introduced me to lots of wonderful and sometimes harrowing recordings. I wanted to share with you today the more humorous end of the spectrum, and this piece was shortlisted as one of the natural sounds of the year. It is by the Croatian composer and field recordist Manja Ristić, and is of a particular rock which emulates the sound of having the sniffles. As someone who gets hay fever, this is something I very much relate to. That this rock is not a natural formation, but one which has been produced by concreting the coastline. Manja describes this piece as, here I quote, an intimate story about two people sitting on a rock by the sea and listening to a volcanic polymarble limestone chunk complaining about its obvious sinusitis caused by coastal devastation and uncontrolled concreting. This is The Sniffing Rock by Manja Ristić.

Manieristic's rather fabulous sniffing rock. And that was just an excerpt of the full entry, which was shortlisted as one of the natural sounds of the year in the Sound of the Year Awards. Continuing in this rather light-hearted vein, must be the influence of spring. People say sound art isn't funny, but here I am to prove you all wrong. So we're now going to listen to a recent work by David Velez. David's been on the show a couple of times, most recently with his efforts to use sound to grow beetroot. But this time around, he is recording his dishwasher. This piece called Indeed Dishwasher, I think he popped up on his Bandcamp just a few days ago, so hot off the presses. And he writes of it, "For years I've been intrigued with the sounds of dishwashers, mostly when they're filled with pots and other metallic utensils that create the bell-like sounds as they are percussed by the water streams. The abrasive rhythm of the dishwasher machine evokes to me extreme and loud industrial and metal music." So let's listen now to Dishwasher by David Velez. And following that will be Martin Palmer's special mix of music that inspired his work on his forthcoming album, Bells. This has been Atmospheric Densities, of course, the Flaming Pines radio show. I am Kate Carr, and thank you very much for listening.

Oh, is that me already? Is it that time of the week? Is it the clinch show or what? What are we saying? Is it the clinch show or is it just another thing that happens on a Wednesday that's, you know, of your are you listening to the clinch show and do you want to be listening to the clinch show? I vote yes because, like, you know, I'm biased, but welcome to the clinch show. Here's the jingle. That's enough of that. And let's go into our first song from our first caller. This is Desireless.

0: tune. That's a tune, isn't it? And you, hi, no, come on in. We're live on air, but come on in.
1: Hi.
0: Feel free to come on in. Who are you? Hi.
2: I'm Sophia.
0: Hi, Sophia.
2: I engineered the Nevertheless She Persisted show.
0: You okay? Great. How was it today? How was the show today?
2: Great.
0: Nevertheless She Persisted, always before us.
2: Yeah. American women chatting about who are also artists, chatting about being American in the UK.
0: How wonderful.
2: And being artists with female artists, their experience. Good chat.
0: Fantastic. I'm glad you had a great show.
2: Thank you.
0: And I see you're enjoying a nice pair now.
2: Yeah.
0: Fantastic.
2: Are you having a good show?
0: So far, yeah. We're on air right now.
2: Nice.
0: This is and so are you. You're on air with us.
1: Hi.
0: Thanks for yeah.
2: My pair.
0: Oh, great. All right, Sophia. Thanks for stopping by.
1: Looks like a very juicy pair.
0: It's nice. A very juicy pair.
1: Yes.
0: And who said that? This is Angela Wynock Hui.
1: Hi, guys.
0: Here today.
1: Hi. Lovely. Be on air.
0: Yeah. Are you on air often?
1: No, not really. So yeah, I need to shake things up really.
0: Nice.
1: By doing
0: Oh, do you want to do some warm ups?
1: Yeah.
0: You want to warm up for being on air?
1: Vocal warm ups.
0: Unique New York.
1: Unique New York, NY.
0: NY. NYPD.
1: NYPD.
0: Queens Park Rangers are going up the charts.
1: Okay, I'll skip that.
0: Yeah.
1: Pass.
0: Okay. And of course, Jack Sinnott is here.
3: I'm here. Hello.
0: He's climbing in through the window as we speak.
3: As usual. Yeah.
0: He came in through the bathroom window.
3: Exactly.
0: And he stayed.
3: Yeah.
1: Oh, is that what you normally do?
3: Yeah, yeah. Just doors are. They're not the route for me on the clean show.
0: Yeah. No, they're certainly not. And we've got the window open in Studio 2 here because it's a hot day. And if you hear some background noise, there's some kids messing around outside. That's what's happening. There's some kids messing around. They're playing. They're messing around in the backyard of Resonance FM. Can you hear that? Can you hear them messing around? Do you hear them, Angela? Do you hear the kids messing around?
1: Yeah, I do. Yeah, maybe. Are they outside?
0: They're outside. They're messing around in the backyard.
1: I actually can't hear them. Can you?
0: No, I think they may have gone, but they've got line bikes and they're throwing things. Anyway, here is some video sex.

0: How are you, Angela?
1: I'm very good. Tell us you're nice.
0: Yeah.
1: Really nice. Let's start again.
0: All of that. And all of that. And all of that.
1: This, you
0: and
1: mean?
0: That,
1: yeah, very good.
0: Yeah. That's all nice stuff. You do all kinds of nice stuff, Angela.
1: Oh, ow. Thanks. Ow. You okay?
0: Ow. Did you see that?
1: Ow.
0: You do. Yeah, I've seen you on stage.
1: You have. I've seen you on stage too. Oh.
0: Well, touche.
1: Yeah.
0: This is a rare opportunity for people to hear you up close.
1: Yeah, thanks for having me again. Thanks for the invitation.
0: No, thank you. I mean, it's so nice to have you here as a guest in the studio. The last time I saw you play, there was a huge bell on stage.
1: Yes, it was. Yeah, you
2: used to. Yeah.
1: It was a massive church bell in, I think it was in G or in C, I can't remember.
0: Aha.
1: Yeah, it was remember.
0: At Eclectic, wasn't it?
1: Yeah.
0: That was a Resonance event, a Resonance fundraiser, I believe.
1: That is so true. Yes, it was a fundraising event for this year.
0: Yeah.
1: And then
0: December, perhaps, last year? Or was that this year?
1: I think it was 26. I think it was, yeah, well.
0: Earlier this year.
1: I mean, time flies.
0: And a huge bell, and you're...
1: Yeah.
0: You're wearing angel wings.
1: Yeah, I was wearing angel wings, and I was, like, plucking my feather, trying to self-harm myself. And then... I smashed some snare drums, I think, and then some feedbacks, and with a backing track on, which is a wind sound, and it's called, basically quite a lot of my different works, like mix and match together, and being, recycled all the time, and...
0: Yeah. Wait, have we got that sound here?
1: Yeah, it's this one.
0: This
1: yeah.
0: one?
1: Yeah, I think so. Oh, yeah.
0: This is the sound of a... You said wind?
1: Wind, but then... It actually just sounds like water as well, because it's kind of like a field recording I did just outside my house. Like, I wish that I have, like, more, like, poetic...
0: No, this is what it sounds.
1: Literally just outside my house.
0: This is the sound of outside your house.
1: Yeah, and it's a contact mic that I put on the trees, and to collect some wind sound, really.
0: That's lovely. But it's the sound from the tree, or it's the sound of the wind on the tree?
1: Exactly. That's one of the big research. Well, not big research. Like one of the research that I've been like thinking is. Is wind actually doesn't have sound.
0: What?
1: But yeah, if you think about it, like wind really doesn't have sound. It's only like movement from things. Like vibration from things.
0: Oh, you know? It's what? So it's when you like hear wind.
1: It's basically just, the foam of the mic being.
0: Yes. And you're moving, you're hearing... You're hearing the movement of air past your ears.
1: And
0: you're not actually hearing the wind. It's just the sound that it's making against your ear. It's the...
1: And also, sometimes... Sorry.
0: What is going on right now?
1: Am I making your life harder?
0: No, I'm just trying to understand what you're saying, because it sounds really exciting.
1: Well... When you think of wind sound, is some normally they are just wind hitting a building, wind hitting some nature scape, rather than am I making sense, producer?
2: It makes sense.
1: Yeah, right.
0: Yeah.
2: But what if you're in like an empty field, and it's really windy, and you hear the wind?
1: And probably, that's just your ears. I don't know, some people can call in too. Please prove me wrong.
0: Yeah, please call in.
1: to challenge me.
0: Yeah, we need to... If you feel so compelled to prove Angela wrong, and you... But make sure you've got some damn compelling evidence on the contrary. Because I'm very willing to believe this.
1: But also, I'm thinking, like, that's why wind sounds, like, different people might hear them differently. It's sort of like, you know, the blue that you see from different eyes are different blue. I don't know. It's just like me going crazy.
0: Yeah, yeah. Okay.
1: Yeah.
0: That brings about a whole question of what crazy even means,
1: yes,
0: anyway.
1: Yes. Yes.
0: Because yeah, you say crazy, that, you know, I see you on stage. It makes a lot of sense to me.
1: Yeah. Yeah.
0: I can't tell you why.
1: Ah. What do you mean? Like, when you see me play, it normally makes sense, but you don't know why.
0: Yeah, I'm like, yeah, this all makes perfect sense to me.
1: Yeah.
0: There's a logic to the entire thing. I'm like, yeah, no questions, Your Honor.
1: But that's very, very nice.
0: You like that?
1: Thanks, Clint. Thank you.
0: You're welcome. But look. Angela.
1: Someone should take that away from my hand. Sorry.
0: No, play with it. Play with it the whole time. Play with the proximity of the microphone.
1: Sorry.
0: No, you don't have to. This is just a.
1: I apologize.
0: This is just a physical and audio space that's being broadcast.
1: Yes, I'm just very overwhelmed by all this.
0: Are you?
1: This is really fun.
0: What I like about the radio is it's like being on stage, but it's and the way that a second feels different when you're on air, as it does on stage, but different when you're on air. It's going out, and time is passing, and we are being received by ears all around. And so it is a very different kind of time passing, but it's different to being on stage, and it's different to just casually being in a room or walking down the street.
1: That is so true. Yes, time is like feel differently when you're on air, which I'm experiencing right now.
0: Yeah,
1: kind of first time, guys. So like, please bear with me.
0: No, I like the time. Just the time alone, the liquid, sliceable time.
1: Do you feel longer or do you feel shorter? Do you feel...
0: It's both. Different. I think that's what's so exciting, is that it pushes and pulls at the same time.
1: Are you pushing or pulling now?
0: The second, I feel like the second is like a sort of... like a slow...
2: Yeah.
0: If you don't know what to say, suddenly it's like...
1: Chick-a-poof.
0: Each second, and the whole hour just goes like bang
1: bam. Yeah, it's like 20 minutes.

lights a little bit. A little bit left of that song. Sorry to Max Tundra, who that song was by. Lights by Max Tundra. I'm so sorry to have interrupted your song, if you're listening, Max. But thanks for putting out everything that you have over the years, because I'm a big fan. Aeolian sound, apparently.

0: Absolutely glorious. Angela, what was that? That was one of your requests?
1: Yeah, it's on my list, that a long list that I sent you.
0: Yeah.
1: Yeah, it's one of the songs that I really like and has been in my reference pack for I don't know, like all the solo works, solo projects that I did last year and this year, early this year.
0: Yeah.
1: And it's a song by Fei Wong. It's called... Oh, I actually don't know the English word for translation for that.
0: What? How would?
1: Oimui is oimui. Yeah, oimui is the you know the title of the song.
0: Yeah.
1: It means, you know, the status where you kind of fall in love before falling in love. Well, before fully falling in love with someone.
0: Ooh.
1: That is like sort of like
0: lust,
2: infatuation.
1: Mate, yeah, that's a very hard English word for me.
0: Again, if you want to call in with that word,
1: yeah, please explain. But like, you know, the butterflies period.
0: Ah.
1: When you are sort of like, you know, waiting for the other person to text you, or like the other many people to text you. I don't know. That's sort of the stage. It's called Oimui in Cantonese. Like, nothing is certain. You're like waiting for something.
0: Yeah.
2: Yeah.
1: You know, the sweetness

0: Is that a feeling you're trying to bring into your work?
1: To some extent, yeah. I always use chaos and awkwardness to cover all this small scale emotions, human emotions.
0: Mm-hmm.
1: Because I feel like too naked if I really expose my thoughts and feelings all the time, through my works. So that's why I use chaotic.
0: Mm.
1: And dramatic. Then sort of
0: bring it in through the back door.
1: Yeah, basically. Yeah.
0: It's there, but you've just got to get through the chaos.
1: Yeah, exactly. So yeah, this is like one of the feelings that I've been playing around, messing around with is this. And
0: Oh, that's lovely.
1: Listen
0: out for that. If anyone goes to see you live, listen out for that and see if you can sort of tune into that.
1: Yes. Like with this. And then behind this is actually bitterness and sadness and everything. Yeah.
0: Like, I mean, wholly relatable.
1: Yeah, right.
0: Performance work. And this is for anyone that hasn't seen your work, it's... You're a percussionist, you're a musician, but that's a very we might use the terms very loosely with what you do. They kind of go into all sorts of visual, theatrical. There might be costume elements, and it could be very performative. Some people might even describe it as performance art. And you also do go over into some visual artwork as well with what you do.
1: Sometimes, yeah.
0: Yeah. So, I don't know. Do you want to talk about some of those textures and layers that you've got going on?
1: You mean texture and layers of some of my solo stuff?
0: Yeah. Yeah. With your solo work.
1: I
0: mean, how do you approach making your work and how do you bring in all of these elements?
1: Yeah, I think I had this question in another conversation the other day. I'm asking, does visual comes to my mind before the sonic, or like does noise and sound comes first? And then I think, she was asking, like, what was my inspiration? Like, what pushes the inspiration? And then I think my answer was just, like, deadlines.
0: Deadlines. Deadlines.
1: Yeah. Deadlines pushes much more... it.
0: It's much more practical than you think.
1: Yeah, and also, like, the size of my car. Like, which gear could fit.
0: What can I bring?
1: Yeah, what can I bring?
0: Whether it makes a sound or whether it looks a certain way. It's what can I bring?
1: Yeah, like, does it fit? Is it going to be a long drive? Or, like, do I just book a cab? No, but really, yeah. that's a bit too realistic, right?
0: No, it's real. I mean, it's reassuring to hear as well.
1: Yeah, so this is... Yeah, exactly. This is a song...
0: Yeah, let's just have this on in the background.
1: That I kind of covered my face, distorted my face with the disco ball, like half of the disco ball head. And then one of the reasons that I wanted to do that is to use the mirror, the small mirrors on the disco ball to open up the space. To sort of create this starry light ceiling that audience could be in together, but then at the same time I couldn't really see the starry light myself, which is kind of ambiguous. And then while opening the space with the stars, with the disco ball, with with this song, I'm using a contact mic to do sort of can I say it well? Like touching myself a little bit,
0: Oh yeah.
1: Sexual desire, empowerment of body.
0: Yeah.
1: So the sky is going up, but my body emotions and my body pleasure is sort of like going down. Wow. While Oh, I think this set has the plum crumble, you know.

0: The wind sound that we just played in the background as well.
1: Ah.
0: So everything has been reused and yeah, just like laziness of me.
1: Yeah. Let's get that in as well. Let's see if we can mix those together. Get that. Each road that we took. Here it comes.
0: Exactly.
1: In the background as well.
0: Yes. Yeah. Yeah.
1: And it's an amazing image with you with the mirror.
0: Yeah.
1: The half
0: dome, yeah. Dome shape. Yeah, so like the wind sound was sort of it was from a mini comb speaker, like a car speaker, which, you know, plays on my crouches, how you call it.
1: Yeah.
0: When I open my legs and I put it in.
1: Yeah. It's something we shouldn't be seeing. It's something that you can't see us at the same time.
0: Exactly. It's something that I want to hide myself to, you know, when I'm doing that. And then doing that under the starry light is pretty poetic for me.
1: It's amazing. And it's such a sort of juxtaposition and ambiguity. And I think this is what it's almost really obvious what's happening, but it's not clear necessarily why or how, but we kind of make sense of it by you being so, and you're so performative with it, and.
0: Yeah, thank you so much for saying that. Yeah, I think you were in the one of the performances of this as well.
1: I've seen it twice, I think.
0: Yeah. So like this set is called Plum Crumble.
1: Mm-hmm.
0: It has got a live set, which is, you know, the one that we described just now, and then it has also another sister piece, which is a sound installation, which is has the same name, but then it's a sound installation with the same cone speaker playing the same sound, but then there's
1: embroidery,
0: yeah, with the whole wind sound wave.
1: Oh, cool. Yeah.
0: Yeah, you've seen it as well, yes.
1: Fantastic.
0: Yeah, yeah. So, like, they both go hand in hand and both share the same name. But then, you know, everything is kind of in my head, like, just, you know, me drawing all these dots together, which makes me high.
1: Well,

It's Wednesday. It's time for the Clinch Show. It's 104.4 Resonance and Resonance Extra. It's week 37. It's time for the Clinch Show.

Ha ha ha!

Whoa!

0: Stella by Starlight by Miles Davis. Absolutely gorgeous.
1: And before that, before we just had a little free improv there, there was Bye Bye Sadness.
2: Yeah, by Same 1994, I guess that's the name.
1: Yeah,
2: another song that's on my reference list.
1: Mm-hmm.
2: I just love it. I just love that band. I love the people in the band. Ah, we actually did a collaboration 3 years ago. We did a remix for my a remix of a song for my own wedding.
1: Really?
2: Yeah.
1: Nice.
2: It's really cool. Yeah, they are amazing people.
1: But they came to your wedding?
2: They just did the remix for
1: Remy.
2: Yeah, yeah.
1: Really? As a wedding gift?
2: Sort of, yes.
1: A marriage present.
2: Yeah, it's very nice.
1: As I might call it.
2: Yeah. I love it, yeah. They're just really cool.
1: A matrimonial...
3: Offering,
1: yes.
2: Oh, what a word.
1: But, yes. Yeah. You're much better at words than me, Jack.
3: I don't know if that's true.
1: Okay.
2: I support that statement.
1: Yeah.
3: It's been good word game all around tonight, I think.
1: Have you ever played the good word game?
3: I haven't.
1: It's a game. It's a real game. You, in turn, with a set pulse, at a set tempo, maybe something like that, we take it in turns. We go, me,
2: no.
1: Angela, Jack, and we just say a word.
2: Word, could be anything.
1: Word. Yeah, any word. But it shouldn't follow in sequence from the previous word.
2: So it
1: should be like, yeah, so get the first word ready. Just think in your head what the first word is. And then we just keep it going, okay? Studio.
2: Stressful.
3: Elephant.
1: And.
2: Remember.
3: Odysseus.
1: Plank.
2: Ah!
3: Spindle.
1: Window.
2: Studio.
3: Record.
1: Floor.
2: Speaker.
3: Headphone.
1: You're just saying stuff that you see.
2: Yeah.
3: Yeah, Odysseus was in here.
2: Yes.
3: Like 10 seconds.
2: You caught me.
1: So you do that. The idea is that you do that, and then you keep going round, and you get faster and faster. And it's more about keeping the tempo than it is nailing it with the word. And it's just an exercise to get you switched on. And you can do it with made up words as well. You make up words.
2: Okay, this is dangerous. No, this is a dangerous territory for me. It's not you made up words.
1: But you know what? That's pretty much all we've got time for today.
2: Yeah.
1: Oh, it's time.
2: This is
1: we have to go.
2: Fun.
1: Bye-bye, sadness, my old friend.
2: I'm only getting into it, really.
1: Oh, well, maybe, I don't know, come on the show again.
2: Yes.
1: Yeah.
2: Oh, do I need to... yes, I think I'm coming back to Resonance FM very soon.
1: And that's really exciting. So you've got a residency coming up. We don't have time to talk about that. We've actually got to go. But that's really nice.
2: Very soon. I can't remember the start date. But yeah, it's going to be in next week or in 10 days. Well, yeah.
1: Fantastic. So you're going to be in residence on Resonance.
2: Yes. Yes.
1: Lovely.
2: That's the plan. Yeah.
1: Fantastic. And if you ever see Angela Wynock Hui's name on the bill anywhere... 100%, don't hesitate, go and see her perform. But I'm sure many of you listening have seen her play before. And go to your cafe. You've got a cafe.
2: Yes, I have a cafe. I have a basement that I mess around. I call it Sonic Dungeon of mine in Kennington. The cafe is called Eat the Sunshine Down the Sun.
1: Yeah, you do. You put on live events now and again, and there's amazing food and coffee as well.
2: Yes. Yes, just so, come along, and
1: absolutely.
2: Sometimes I'll be there. Normally, event night, I will be there. So yeah, thank you.
1: Thank you so much for being here. Thank you.
2: Thank you for having me.
1: Thank you for having you, and thank you, Jack.
2: Thank you, producer.
3: Thank you for having me.
1: Our executive producer on the Clint Show here, and what do we have to play us out? I don't know this. Well, I Feel Pretty by Sarah Vaughan. That's nice.

0: Hello, this is a podcast from Techno Sound Art Project. It is supported by Creative Europe. You will hear short talks with four artists followed by music and noise during their residencies at Skaņemes Festival in Riga in Latvia in the autumn and early winter 2024. The first of the artists will present herself, while the three others are Nick Klein, Tintin Patrone and Vomir in that order. The first interview is conducted by me, Viestris Gailits, while the remaining three are by my Ukrainian colleagues Dmitro Filatov and Bohdan Kuspis. The music and sounds you will hear are on-site recordings from shows and installations at Skaņemes.
1: Okay, let's start with the obvious, with introduction.
2: Yep.
1: And what would be the words or you would describe yourself with?
2: Chaotic, nerd, and I guess in terms of like work, turntablist, but yeah, I'd say those.
1: All right. And now you are, present yourself, please. We started with
2: my bad,
1: character
2: traits.
1: Yes.
2: Yes, I am. My name is Nick Knack. I am multidisciplinary, interdisciplinary artist from the UK, and I mainly work with turntables.
1: Mainly, which means
2: I DJ and use them there where possible. I make music with them. I produce with them. I perform with them. They're my instrument. So in as many places as possible, I will use them.
1: We invited you here to Riga to work within a project called Techno, which deals with a disruptive and emancipative and also oppressive realms of or dimensions of technology, not technology in a nerdy, geeky sense, but more like a way how to break free. And how do you perceive the technology? How do you work with it?
2: I work with it in a non-stereotypical sense. So oftentimes turntables are associated with DJing, which makes sense. That's kind of, you know, one of the many uses for them. What I do is I'll use DJ techniques or scratch techniques mainly associated with hip hop and use field recordings or other samples that you wouldn't necessarily put together with turntablism. And so I kind of go about it in a different way. And I use what's called a digital vinyl system to help me do that. So that involves a specific mixer I use and software. That means I could just do a lot of weird things. Basically, yeah.
1: But what is it you will be doing or have been doing here in Riga?
2: So I've been recording the sounds of Riga as much as possible during my time here. So I've been walking around with my Zoom mic, as well as doing some recordings on my phone. I've also was able to record me playing the piano badly, playing the viola badly, and recording stuff with a hydrophone and contact mics and creating these sounds and textures. I will be creating a piece using all of those sounds to perform later today, which will then form part of my installation.

and the other assistant out there, we just thought,

0: Sometimes the story element is the main focus of the piece, the track. And in other times, I will make something and then the story comes afterwards. It kind of depends on, I guess, what I'm doing or how I'm doing it, or if there's a general context for an album, let's say, or a longer piece. If there is a greater context to it, then that might form later on, like in hindsight. But there is always some kind of a narrative element to a lot of my work. Sometimes it's not like super obvious. So yeah, sometimes the story element is like very clear and obvious. Other times it kind of forms in relation to other pieces that I'm making. So with Eretti, for example, that was a combination of being inspired by films like Blade Runner and The Matrix and stuff, but then also asking the question of why isn't there a black Blade Runner or something of that scale? Why haven't we had that yet? We've come close with films like I, Robot with Will Smith, for example, but three people in the cast for that movie were black. Only one of them was a woman. And then there is a TV show called Altered Carbon, where that show is all about transferring your consciousness into bodies. So you could technically live forever as long as there's a body to transfer into. And the main character in the second season was played by Anthony Mackie. And though the cast of that show is more diverse, the first season, the introductory season to the show, the main character was played by a different actor. Joel Kinnaman, I think his name is. So it was like, we're nearly there, but we're not quite there yet. And when I speak on something like Blade Runner, for example, and how we haven't had a version of that with a mainly black cast yet, I'm thinking in terms of like on the scale of Black Panther, where like basically the whole cast was black, except for a couple of people. And so we haven't had that on that kind of a scale yet. And Eretti was me just kind of thinking, well, why is that? And what, you know, if somebody asked me to make the soundtrack to this kind of film, what would it sound like? And that's kind of what Eretti ended up being. But initially, there wasn't a set like, I'm going to tell this story with this. It kind of all came through, yeah, being inspired by The Matrix and Blade Runner and the video game Cyberpunk and all of this stuff. That all kind of fed into it. And then the question came and then it just developed from there really naturally. But that's with the Eretti stuff. With the piece that I'll be doing, I'm basically gonna be just performing and telling a story through the performance of my time in Riga. So it's been cold.
1: Not as cold as it's usually this time of the year.
0: Not as cold, well that's saying something. And like I would walk around. I got taxis as much as possible, so I would record in the taxi. Anytime I was walking around, I would be recording. Even just in the accommodation I was in, I've recorded sounds around there. But it's all gonna come into a performance that I'll be improvising, and it will later be part of my installation here. But yeah, that will be another form of storytelling for my time here.
1: Impressions from Riga.
0: Yeah, basically, yeah.
1: Through the sound. Yeah, I guess that's a way of a more kind of a scattered storytelling instead of instead of a narrative, which is maybe when you were told about Ireti, and that again relates to Blade Runner and Matrix, that's already more of a kind of narrow and more whole story. I understand that you are interested in science fiction or just those movies.
0: No, I'm interested in science fiction. I really like Afrofuturism as well. I think maybe that's a key. I don't know if I would describe myself as like an Afrofuturist artist of some description, but it does feed into a lot of what I do. I really love comic books and how like superheroes and things play a really big part in just my growing up. And how that's translated into like what I do now, I guess. But yeah, I really like science fiction, and there's it's only in like recent years that I've come across authors like Toni Morrison and Octavia Butler, who are like amazing authors who would write science fiction and would challenge people's perceptions on science fiction, especially as their characters would be black. So yeah, it was just, I kind of wish I came across them earlier in my life, but I'm happy to be like catching up on their work. But yeah, I'm a big fan of science fiction.
2: So what's up, boys? What are we doing?
3: We're having a small talk right now, pretty much, yeah, about your music, about how's it going.
2: This is my first time at the festival, my first time at the city.
3: Mm-hmm.
2: It's wonderful. I've had a lot of friends play, so it's nice to be able to participate now.
3: And you participate in long-term techno residency here, yeah? Am I correct? Or like the live piece you present, it's more of a, so it's like your residency output.
2: Yeah, so my project here is over 2 weeks in this part of the festival where I'm going around and doing field recordings mm-hmm. of the city itself. And then I'm processing them and arranging them spatially and also with different sort of frequency parameters to abstract them for the implementation and the performance itself, or the installation itself.
3: Mm-hmm.
2: So that will be on the two opening days of the main part of the festival, yeah.
3: I see. And when you collect field recording, what is your spot of attention, so to say? Like, how do you decide what is worth recording or worth like taking into a project?
2: So for me, it starts with kind of social gatherings and common spaces. So far, I've done some recordings of sort of street church preachers in the center of the city, and then I've done some recordings of like the record fair and just people congregating, and that'll be the thread of what I do for the, throughout the rest of my time here for the next 2 weeks of just recording spaces where people are gathering and using that as sort of the base layer of material for what the work evolves from there.
3: But why specifically, so pretty much human voice and human like social interaction, why this interests you for as a choice? Do you work usually with field recordings like social interaction?
2: Okay, well, no, I actually never work with field recordings, or very, very rarely do they make their way into what I do. I'm really interested in like relational artworks and works that require a level of social engagement, not necessarily from a inherently political perspective, but just sort of the phenomena of the social gathering. And that kind of thing is pretty present in all the work I do. It was present in the reason I started making rhythmic music when I was playing in more noise contexts in the United States. And then sort of the hypothesis around club contexts and the way that works as a kind of way of making art, that also was highly reflective of social contexts. And beyond that, I have another side of my practice, which is not musical, not rooted in sound necessarily, which also focuses on interaction and engagement and relational qualities. The reason I'm so into sound is because at a certain point in my life, I ran out of space to make physical objects when I was in Miami. And when I got to New York, electronic music solved those problems. So now, like 15 years of doing this kind of work later, it's finally became a situation where the two things can sort of enter as one. So I don't really look at the two things as different, but everything is always rooted in, between music and sound, or music, sound, and visual art. But everything is always rooted in sociality, social stuff as material. When I was a kid, I very seriously studied like drums and percussion. And after spending time in conservatory, that really wasn't for me. And I had ended up studying visual art after that briefly, while I was able to study briefly in a little bit of college. Then when I got to New York, right before I got to New York and when I got there, I had really, through noise and through industrial music, I really specifically became fascinated with electronic music. And so, I guess the audio thing that really clicked for me was just the use of like the way drum machines create repetition and create an implied thing that happens in social settings. So that happened for me probably most importantly around 2010. And that kind of carried on, you know, real early shit drum machines, not the cool hypey ones, but drum machines that they just packed so much in a box, you know, even at their most sort of elementary. So that's kind of how it started around then. Because things like sculpture, things like performance, through a contemporary art lens, they were really hard to work on because of a class issue. Whereas music is, and particularly electronic music at that time for me in my life, it had an entry point that contemporary art no longer had. And it solved all the problems that contemporary art had. So, and now they all have problems for me. And that's what all my work is about, is just playing with both of the problems and making them go like this with each other. The first time I came to Europe, 10 years ago, it was probably the first time I had played a show with a subwoofer, because this kind of total, this like total idea of like all the frequency range being represented in what you do and being valuable as an investment in the art that's being shown was never really at the forefront of what was going on in America. Now, in some subcultures and some countercultures and at large in America, of course, Miami bass, pockets of dub music, cars have a lot of subwoofers, all kinds of stuff. But really, like, on a broad spectrum, audio quality wasn't so high. And that speaks to the value of the art at large. So in the US, the biggest difference is kind of like the way that the attention to detail is put out and the way that there's money to do something. So the audience is super diehard if they're there, but they're not necessarily, no one's doing it as a job. Whereas in Europe, and I think this has changed in my time coming here so often over the last decade, you have a festival circuits that sort of can, for at least a year or two at a time, really propel people's work. And you have cultural funding. And that's not, you know, that seems to be, you know, less and less in the world right now. But what it does is it allows artists space to maneuver. And it also allows the audience to become sort of more matured in what they're used to, what they expect, and their standard of performance. So those are the differences. I think both audiences are very interested and very intelligent and very, very curious to see how things are evolving artistically. But I think in Europe, there's a little more respect to the form than there is in the US.

0: was this concept of having animals on the stage, but I don't, the idea was not to have real animals, and the idea was also that they should perform in a way which is somehow preset. But the robots are kind of, they're walking around in their own kind of way, so I'm not controlling them. They have a kind of scanner attached to the neck, so they can avoid obstacles and people in the audience. And there's always a sound device, so they're also like moving sound sources. Mm-hmm. And this concert or installation, I will control the sounds from my station, actually. Mm-hmm. But I also used to work with AI programming, so it was kind of that they got a specific character, and when someone was approaching one of the animals, it was reacting in a sense of like making noises or talking to the person. So they are kind of actors, musicians, something in between, or sometimes both. That's the way I'm using them.
1: Yeah, and then just really curious to know, is that like, so the decision to make them like as real animals, is it somehow, so like, so it's not coincidental in a way, right? Like it was a certain idea to connect what like natural and techno core thingy. So
0: yeah.
1: So
0: the first project I did with two goats, robot goats, was a pastoral opera. So the idea was to have, actually there was also a hologram of a small girl, which is supposed to be Heidi, and then there were the goats, because Heidi, this famous girl from the Alps, was supposed to have two goats, and they were singing together, actually. And this opera was based on lyrics from pastoral poetry, or even this Heidi stories, like everything connected to nature and how we have this longing for this golden age when we used to live in harmony with nature. So I tried to create a dystopian kind of version, and I fed all these lyrics into a text generator, which and asked this text generator to continue the text in a way. In the sense of a dystopian, more dystopian kind of way.
1: Yeah.
0: So then the lyrics were sung by professional opera singers, and the voices were somehow attached to the animals and the hologram. So there is always this mixture between technology and real human contribution, like voice or something. And yeah, in this case, it's the wooden. Panels of megaphones, which are also kind of from a tradition from Switzerland.
1: Yeah.
0: They were used to sing every evening. There's supposed to be one person living alone on the Alps singing a kind of prayer into the nature through these megaphones to ask for protection. And for me, it was really interesting that this wish or longing for protection was connected to sound. So everything in this area where this sound could be heard should be protected. And yeah, this is a kind of dystopian, like there's no hope for asking for protection anymore.
2: My main instrument is the trombone, and there's actually really less distortion involved in my solo instrument set, just some reverb and some pitch shifting. And for this piece, I thought about, I want to have kind of more clubby material to have

this contrast between this supernatural, but this natural sound, this sound you recognize immediately somehow, and this kind of club situation or these techno sounds which are more harsh and more like in your face. And yes, since just not that long, I'm trying to combine those two sound worlds to figure out how this could be something I can work with.

0: once or twice I couldn't perform because my car broke down or whatever reason. And some people said, oh, okay, but whatever, because it won't move, it wouldn't be on the fucking stage. So let's put a computer with Vomir on and let's find someone else with a hood on his head, or let's find a mannequin or whatever, and let's put this on stage. Of course, I would agree of this, you know, say, hey, okay, go on. And so they would do this Vomir gig without me. And, you know, I think also it's a part of everything. We are doing harsh noise, okay? It can be completely serious, but also a bit ironic within the society. We could carry on some second degree with everything, you know, and to be detached within yourself, not to be taken seriously. I do it with a lot of serious. I'm very implicated about it. But that's, at the same time, my name is Vomir, it's called To Puke. I have a plastic bag on my fucking head. So, you know, I know what it is. Harsh noise would be also a kind of resistant, a kind of a raw revolt of feeling, of disgust, something you have to get out of you, you know? And this is a force, you know, something that is really disruptive, really outsider, and really important not to forget. And so to confront this with the seriousness, but also a kind of, how do you say, ability to have a look, a distant look about what I do is always important, you know?
1: Yeah, it's like, just in my opinion also, I have a feeling that generally extreme genres are right now in a way refound or regain their like conceptual power, because like we are close to start living in such a like dystopian place in terms of like Europe, wars, economic changes, social changes. And it's also, yes, it's super interesting how like this, even though the form is completely abstract, by the meaning, so like as abstract as possible, it still can be super political, but not in a direct way, pro something, anti something, but more of a thing that underlines certain feelings or certain, let's say, discomfort or like pain of people who like coexist in the reality and in society, etc. Which for me is, yeah, it's extremely important, because yeah.
0: Absolutely. The values that goes within noise scenes in general or whatever in all over the world, the community gathering about experimental art or avant-garde or harsh noise is very important, of course. And so my sound is not openly political, because I don't say nothing, I don't express typical lines or ideas, but I really consider that the values that are within the community and what we try to support are very important, you know, because noise scenes are always a place for outsiders, for revolt, for resistance, for standing up for your ideas. And yeah, we express it the way we can, but it's definitely there. Yeah.
1: And then maybe going back to artist persona a little bit, I'm just curious to know your opinion, because I think for last, it's all the time changing, but like from what I can notice right now, in music, the artist persona really shifts in ways that I cannot yet define, because like with let's say existence of like electronic or generative music, etc., like with like artists being like a guy in front of a laptop just like, you know, playing stuff. It's curious to hear, what do you think, what is the towards the modern role of artistic persona in the like musical act on a stage, let's say, and did it shift for last time? Like,
0: I don't know. I think, you know, I know many people just lost hope about music. You know, we know in 2024 that music won't change anything. You know, it maybe could have happened, you know, in the 20th century or something like that, but really music won't change anything. And it's, but I think within our world, persistence and longevity of what art can stand for, can bring to people, to just maybe individuals or countries or whatever, is still very important, because we are not just letting it go. You know, we don't say, okay, the mainstream music or art or conformity just won, and so it's lost, you know. And of course, we just gather around little niche, you know, there is no economy involved, there is no success, of course, it's always failures, you know. In the noise community, in the noise scene, it would always be failures. Well, maybe some artists can have some success and some money, which is absolutely great, you know, superb. And we need those figures, you know, because it appeals, and the more underground stuff can be discovered by these great figures, you know, that have some success. But in the end, noise is always a failure, because it is very important that when some people come to appreciate noise, it is not noise anymore. So noise is a failure in itself. You know, those kind of ideas. But when you understand that noise would be a failure, you just do it once again for the meanings inside of you. And even if you know that you will maybe fail to change society, or maybe change people's ideas or particular political views or whatever, I don't know. But at the same time, if you can process a certain feeling, a certain emotion within just a few minutes, okay, let's go with this and be happy with this, you know, just step by step. But if you ask me if harsh noise world would just, you know, revolutionize the whole world, I say no, it will fail.
1: So no, I'd be proud about it.
0: Yeah, absolutely. I consider the failures of it that is a huge a point, you know, just to stand for the ideas I had in my mind and just go on with it and on and on and on. This is a proposal. It's not for everybody, of course, but still, it's there, and I do it because I need to do it.

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1: And you're listening to the Rotten Flashy Show.

Christmas looking. It is a Sunday. Christmas out the food. Best of all, you know, North Dingen. Unsere teure Heimat, unser teures deutsches Reich, sie geil!

Have you ever been hungry in the middle of the night? That happens to me sometimes. And then I go raid the icebox. For example, the other night I did that. We had some leftover Welsh rarebit. I found that and a couple of crackers and a piece of celery and an olive. And I sat down in the middle of the night. I was very, very hungry. Oh, it tasted so good. You have no idea what it means sometimes in the middle of the night when you're hungry like this. And you have a little something to tide you over till breakfast. It's one of my bad habits, actually. I shouldn't be up like this. But I get so hungry. It's silly to say this, but I look at a little olive like this. And it tastes wonderful. This has got a seed in it, but I like them pitted too. And you don't have to worry about the stone. I swear I do this practically every night of the week. Oh, not every night, but pretty near. I keep worrying that I'm gonna get fat. So, that's good celery. Jenny. That'll finish off this cracker. I wonder if the other end of the celery tastes good. The top end tastes as good as the bottom end. I think I'll eat the leaves. Why not? Guess I made my plate clean. Well, put this in the sink. Maybe I better wash it up. I just leave there. Now to go back to sleep. I sure can get hungry at night.

0: and I said, there's a gas leak somewhere around your clothes because I can smell it. Yeah, well, it's burning. I guess somebody getting blowed up, I reckon. Everything's blown up. You get in that gas line. Look out.
1: Yeah.

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Mr. Ala Al Humari, Mrs. Basima Al Sulaiman, Mrs. Iman Al Rawi, and Mrs. Salah Gabun, traveling on Royal Jordanian Flight 613. Please board the aircraft through gate number 31 immediately.

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Brought by me, Gonzalo Cardoza. I run the Discrepant label. If you like what you hear, check out what I put out on label at discrepant.net. We were just listening to Gedalia Tazartes, Un amour si grand qui nie son objet. For the rest of the track list, you can check online, click on the link. Another hour to go or so. Coming up, more voice weirdness from Kalau. Keep listening.

我弥陀佛。

Alexa Vermain, the principal therapist working with the Kennedy twins, believes that further observations and testing may disclose that, quote, their Jabberwocky may really be a comprehensive private language with a structured syntax, unquote.

how very much I've loved you. How very much I've tried my best to give you the good life. But in spite of all of that I've tried, a handful of our people, with their lives, have made our life impossible. There's no way to detach ourselves from what's happened today. Not only we're in a compound situation, not only are there those who have left and committed the betrayal of the century, some have stolen children from others and they're in pursuit right now to kill them because they stole their children. And we are sitting here waiting on a powder keg. I don't think this is what we want to do with our babies. I don't think that's what we had in mind to do with our babies. It was said by the greatest of prophets from time immemorial, no man takes my life from me, I lay my life down. So to sit here and wait for the catastrophe that's going to happen on that airplane, it's going to be a catastrophe. Almost happened here. Almost happened. The congressman was nearly killed here. But you can't steal people's children. You can't take off with people's children without expecting a violent reaction. And that's not so unfamiliar to us either. Even if we were Judeo-Christian, if we weren't communists, the world, the kingdom, suffereth violence, and the violence shall take it by force. If we can't live in peace, then let's die in peace.

0: stopped taking drugs when I finally found the Lord. Because the Lord is reality. The Lord is where it's at. Drugs just can't do it for you.
1: Well, just to solve all my problems to get out of drugs, I'd had enough of that. I'd had the college. I'd had the earning the money and the material trip. I just decided I was going to find a new way of life. And so I took off on my bicycle, pedaling up Highway 1, and found myself one day in Eureka, California, where I met some Christian brothers and sisters. And they were just walking around in the street, and I happened to drive by them in my bicycle, and they said, "Wait a minute, why don't you come over and talk to us?" So I pulled over my bike and got off and said, "How do you do?" And they really, you know, welcomed me very warmly and shook my hand, and some of them even came up and hugged me, and I was really surprised at all the love they had and all the joy and peace and everything they had in their lives. And so that night they brought me to a church and told me about Jesus Christ and how I could have a personal relationship with Him, the Son of God. And they gave me this opportunity, and they just said, "It's yours for the taking. If you want it, you can have it." So I said, "Well, isn't there any big thing I have to do?" And they said, "No, all you got to do is ask Him into your life." So at that time, that night, I asked Christ into my life. And I'll tell you, it's been a joy ever since. He's given me everything I've always wanted. He's given me peace and joy and life and just everything. He's given me a way I could express myself. And He showed me that He is the only Son of God. He is life.
2: About a loan. Is that right? About a loan. Sorry, let's try another way.
3: All our advisors are currently busy. Could you please hold whilst I wait to connect you?
4: Hello, you're speaking to Maureen. We're doing ringbacks at the moment, so I can direct you. Can you tell me, is it about entry clearance, European, immigration or British nationality? Hello? Speaking to Maureen. If there's no one there, I'll have to end the call. Okay, I'm going to have to end the call then.
3: Good afternoon. Speaking to Debbie. How may I help? Hello? Hello?
5: In Income Sport, Barry speaking. How can I help you? Hello? Hello, I can't hear anybody. Is anybody there? All I can hear is what sounds like background noise. I'm going to terminate the call. I'm terminating the call.
6: 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My name's Sarah, it's in the contact centre. How can I help? 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My name's Vicky, how can I help? Hello? Hello? Can you hear me?

0: Good afternoon. Good morning. Are you speaking with Matthew? How can I help you today? Hello? Okay, if I don't get taken off hold, I'm going to have to hang up the call.
1: Thank you for waiting. Please continue to hold, and we will answer your call as soon as possible.
2: Good afternoon, you're through to Job Centre Plus. You're speaking to Mandy at Lincoln Service Centre. Can I confirm you're calling today to claim a benefit? Good afternoon, you're through to Norwich Service Centre. My name's Karen, how can I help? Hello?
0: Hello there, you're through to Tom. How can I help?
2: Good morning, you're through to Ryan.

0: Hello?
1: Hello, there, it's Lewis Thomas. How can I help?
2: Good morning, I thought I'd come with you there. Hello? Hello? Hello? Okay, I'm going to release this call. Hello? Okay, thank you for your call. Bye-bye.
3: Hello, you're speaking to Maureen. How can I help you? Hello? Hello, if you're not able to come to the phone, I will have to end this call. Hello? Hello? I'm now going to end the call. Thank you for calling.
0: Good morning, you're with Sophie. How can I help you? Hello?
4: The world is divided into many, many different categories. But one of the categories which interests those of us who are concerned with advancing humanity the most is that between the conscious and the unconscious. This division between the conscious and the unconscious must be properly understood. The people instinctively love freedom, and they will instinctively fight freedom. But you cannot win freedom on instincts. You can only win freedom on reason. Therefore, the unconscious are those who react on instinct. The conscious are those who react on reason. The job of the conscious is to make the unconscious conscious. Let us make a simple example.

Hello again. Still listening to Discrepancies, brought by me, Gonzalo Cardoso. Reaching the end of the show. We're just listening to Xella, the Dead Sea, one of my favorite records. Coming up, a world exclusive. With Air and Treasure. New split LP coming up. End of May 27th. Pairing Blood Stereo and Air and Treasure, which we're about to listen. I'll play Blood Stereo next time. Thanks for listening. This is Gonzalo Cardoso signing off. Check discrepan.net.

Hello, it's Phantom Circuit, and you may have recognised Brian Eno there from his album from 1977, Before and After Science. That was No One Receiving. I'm pretty confident that someone will be receiving as Phantom Circuit starts in this new slot on Resonance Extra, 11 p.m. UK time every Thursday. So, hello to you, and remember, you can always catch up with anything you've missed at phantomcircuit.com or mixcloud.com/phantomcircuit. Before his insanely prolific days as Muslim Gauze, Bryn Jones recorded as E.G. Oblique Graph, and I have to say I found it rather more interesting stuff, maybe in part because there wasn't so much of it. From 1982, this is After Commentary, and we'll have some brand new music for you straight after that.

After commentary was by E.G. Oblique Graf, then we heard Tam Biwa Miłosch, There Was Love by Adam Manikowski. That was from his new album Dźwięki Zofu, Ask For It By Name. And we just heard Sweet Butterfly of Love from the album He's Coming by Roy Ayers Ubiquity. Here's some more new music. This is Martin Rach from Lithuania, recording on this occasion as LV Marten. This is Uncode Claire.

expressionless, we have become undone. We have become undone. We have become

about this this morning when the preacher wanted us to pray. I made it to the bottom, and I could not steer, so I pulled over to the side. There was a little store there. You know where I'm talking about, on 81 there, 181, whatever that is. Those that know that place is dangerous. They called me a tow truck. He comes out and he's really upset that he had to come out and bring me a tire because he wanted to go to church. Now, mind you, the reason he was upset was his wife was scheduled for heart surgery, for a heart transplant. Oh, you don't hear me out there. Does anybody hear me? When he brought me that tire and told me what the situation was and that I was making him miss church, I said, "Brother, we got church right here." He said, "But my wife is needing a heart. She's going to die. I said, no, she's not. Why do you think God let me lose this tire? I could have got killed up on that mountain. He let it go down with a slow leak around the sides to keep you here tonight so that I can pray for you." Telling you, we break together on the side of the road in North Carolina. My God, do y'all feel the power of God right now where you're at? God's reminding me of this stuff, of these incidents in the past. When I feel like I'm all alone, I'm walking this and I'm trying to be a leader and I'm looking for God and I'm trying to discipline. Trying to concentrate myself and I'm trying to get where God needs me to go so I can take people where they need to go because I've already been there. Then he starts reminding me of these great miracles that took place years ago. He's a God that changes not.

You've just heard four tracks in a row here on Phantom Circuit, coming to you over Resonance Extra. Uncode Claire was from L.V. Martin's self-released album Danse Feu Doux. Prayer for Clarity came from Cornish band Webcore from 1988. Webcore was a band that has sometimes been called prog or space rock, but their sound is often hard to pin down. I would say it was between Wire and Ike Yard on that one, which is a nice place to be. PFS, not the first outfit to use that name, and there's precious little information about them, brought us A Trucker's Prayer from their album from last year, Suboxone County. Maybe with a weekly schedule, Phantom Circuit will now be able to keep up a little better with such releases, but there's always so much good music out there. The blues at the end of that sequence was Too Self-Aware Blues, and that's from Sane LIV's brand new release on Mute and Sounds, which is called Heath. The Mutant Sounds label tweeted about this, saying it was, quote, trying to recapture the feeling of the old-time 78s, meticulously curated collections found in renovated Victorian houses of bearded, paunchy fringe socialists / libertarians pursuing an elusive American mystery, unquote. So there's definitely a gap in the market for that. By the way, you can follow Phantom Circuit on Twitter if you want. The handle is not hard to guess. It's all nonsense, of course. New out from Keith Seatman and Douglas E. Powell. This is Broken Folk, remixed by Belbury Polly. Available to buy along with the rest of the tracks as a download or on translucent green 10-inch vinyl. Quote, these songs are redolent of supernatural short stories and winter afternoons out on English landscapes, unquote, and I would not disagree with that.

Broken Folk was by Seatman and Powell with Bellbury Polly, and I think I saw the ghost of Roger Whittaker as well, but I'm not sure. That was followed by Of Broken Links by These Trails. That's from 1973, so the Broken Links weren't a reference to the web. And at the end there was Trails by Grouper. The Buried Treasure label is celebrating its fifth anniversary with a compilation called Creeping Cinquefoil, which is available on CD and as a download. The tracks are gathered from previous releases on Buried Treasure, so it's a useful introduction to what they've been up to. Here are two tracks. The first is UFO Invasion, recorded by Gerhard Narholz, originally for the Sonoton Library Music label. Then Frequency Cluster comes from Dan Wilson's project Radionics Radio.

One Must Follow a Path with a Heart by Noise Sense, and before that, Bells by Daniel John Williams. 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If you want to find the albums they're from, just follow the links at phantomcircuit.com. We finish this time with Rings of Power by Alchemia. 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

0: So we're here with Martin in the studio, which is not your first time on the show.
1: No.
0: So no. You sort of co-presented and been interviewed a couple of times.
1: Yeah, actually.
0: Yeah, man. This is like, you know, your co-baby, which is kind of cool.
1: Yeah. My goodness.
0: Yeah. Well, feel responsible for everything that happens is my advice. So I really wanted to take this time to kind of focus on your own work, because I guess I've sort of dragged you through quite a few interviews with artists that you were unfamiliar with, whereas you yourself are a fantastic musician. You also are on a label as well, which is a whole thing.
1: I do.
0: So, yeah. And that's been very active the last few months, not least because of lockdown, I imagine.
1: Yeah.
0: Lots of people composing their opuses and coming to you with them and that kind of thing.
1: Yeah, I mean, I guess it was kind of a mixture of things. I started, so the label is called OEM, and I started it in 2007 when I was just finishing a PhD in composition, and was looking for an outlet for my music, I guess, because during the PhD we'd run concerts like 3 times a year maybe, and they were a long running concert series, so you had a lot of people that would come and hear your music, you know, kind of not guaranteed, but you know, there was an audience.
0: Yeah,
1: which is nice. And suddenly, yeah, it's awesome, but you could get complacent, I think, and suddenly it's like, okay, you're done now. You've got a PhD, have you? Who are you? So, you know, especially at this level, in terms of like labels and stuff, they're not going to take somebody that they don't know and put their music out there. So I started a label myself, which I think, yeah, it's quite a common thing. I think most of the labels that I know of, like net labels and CDR labels and stuff, and maybe cassette labels, they're all just people that, it's like, yeah, it's home press.
0: Yeah. I mean, I was talking to somebody the other day in publishing, and you know, everyone thinks these publishers have offices, right? It's just one guy. It's one guy or one girl. You know, it's just like their bedroom, you know, running a website, which happens to look professional. But yeah, a lot of the time it is just like a vehicle to legitimize your work. So people...
1: yeah, totally. It's very capitalist, actually.
0: Yeah.
1: It's like it's proper if you've got a label, you know. It's legitimate if you have, you know, an organization behind you. And it's an organization if you say we. Instead of, I've started in my Twitter posts, I've started saying I'm releasing this, because the pretense is kind of ridiculous.
0: Yeah.
1: In a way. To say that it's some kind of massive corporate, you know, monster.
0: Like you have staff, you know?
1: Like I have, yeah. Like I even have somebody to answer the phone. Like there's a phone, you know.
0: Yeah, exactly. But I mean, it's quite a good, I guess, a good platform, because you collaborate with quite a lot of musicians. You've been releasing a lot of work by different people. Like, so it's a really good chance to kind of build up other people as well. It's not just a sort of vanity.
1: Well, totally. I think as the kind of music that I've worked on has changed, it started to include a lot more people. You know, back then I was working on, you know, solo studio-based composition using sound, you know, recorded sound material. And now I'm playing instruments, putting together jams and, you know, seeing what comes out of it in a sort of freer improvised music setting. And something that I wanted to do, I was actually doing anyway, basically the label kind of went to sleep maybe 10 years ago. Because, you know, you got to eat.
0: Yeah.
1: And that kind of thing. I started recording sound for money, for television and whatever. And 2 or 3 years ago, when I started playing improv and started going to those kinds of gigs, I realized I've built up this kind of skill set, maybe I could, something that I could contribute to the scene, really, is recording gigs and doing it sort of reasonably well, rather than, because a lot of gigs, you know, they put up a little handheld recorder on a stand and then they just play. And it, you know, relative to that kind of technology 30, 40 years ago, it's amazing. But, you know, it's nice to get spot mics on things and do it do it nicely. So I was kind of recording gigs anyway. And then I thought, hang on, I've got this. I had this label. Maybe I can, you know, rejuvenate that and get it moving again.
0: Yeah.
1: And of course, in the meantime, Bandcamp began to exist. So before I was doing it, everything was, you know, it was a self-built website using some shop software. I can't remember what it was. Big Cartel, I think it was. You know, so you have a PayPal button and a bunch of pictures.
0: Yeah.
1: And it's just like total DIY. You add it up, send me the money.
0: Yeah.
1: And I'll whack it all in a bag and send it to you, you know.
0: Yeah.
1: So I think Bandcamp has made it much, much more professional.
0: Yeah. Yeah, it's nice. It's, I mean, you know, I've been talking about this as well with other people, you know, Bandcamp's really come into its own. I guess the last few months, it feels like it's become so essential to artists during lockdown because it becomes the sole income stream for people. And luckily they're embracing that, I think, you know, there's been...
1: Well, yeah, I mean, I think they're aware of the world that they're kind of servicing, you know, it on their website, because they have like Bandcamp for labels and sort of pro versions, but they're super aware that many of the labels are somebody using an artist account and not paying for it, you know, it, because it's that level that most of us are working at. I think there is a danger of it becoming too big and too popular. And it's even more difficult to be heard over the sort of melee. But
0: if you think back in the day, you know, you sort of, you know, you're before the internet, you were just like working locally or nationally as a musician. You know, there was, you know, you had your competition was like immediate to you. Whereas at the moment, your competition is literally every single musician in the world. You know, everyone with an internet connection, right? So, you know, there's not that same, you know, you've got to fight harder to get an audience. I mean, you can get a larger audience, but there's, but so can everyone else.
1: Yeah. So, and I think particularly in experimental music, it's, your audience is 90% other musicians.
0: Yeah.
1: You know, it's a colleague, audience.
0: And like, I mean, like you're saying on your PhD, you often have sort of a captive audience of people who are, you know, also invest in it in the same way, whereas the general public may not want a 70-minute jam of people using teaspoons and a theremin, you know? So,
1: well, I think also it tends to attract people who are very into that kind of thing, into it so much that they end up doing it.
0: I feel like the you know, the poetry scenes that I've been involved in are very similar. You know, you come as an audience member, you see somebody get up, do a thing, and you're like, I like that thing, I can do that thing, you know? So you often get that kind of people kind of graduating from audience member to sort of performer to slam winner to, you know, you get this sort of, there's like a really clear upwards route, and I don't quite know where that leads necessarily.
1: And there's but there's also a social connection, you know, it's a scene.
0: Yeah.
1: You know, it's people are turning up and getting involved. Not just as audience members, which I think is really, it's really cool. It means you'll never make, you know, it'll never become a big, enormous thing. Because, you know, in terms of capital, you need people who are audience, but
0: yeah,
1: I don't know if that matters.
0: Yeah. Really. So tell me a little bit about Martin as a musician.
1: Martin as a musician.
0: You can say we if you like.
1: I mean, I play the saxophone. I started out on flute when I was very, very, very young. I started playing the saxophone after I studied a music degree, back when it was free.
0: yeah.
1: And yeah, I got heavily involved in tape music and electronic composition, field recording. And I realized that all the music that I had on my shelves was kind of free jazz, experimental, improv-y kind of stuff. So yeah, what I do at the moment is I just kind of go to a lot of gigs and listen to a lot of music and approach people that I like, put groups together and record and see what happens.
0: Excellent. So we're going to take a listen to some of that now. What songs would you like to, or what tracks, rather, not compositions, what tracks would you like to play for us today?
1: Well, I have put out a couple of things during lockdown, or they came out during lockdown. This is a collaboration with Matt Atkins, who is a visual artist and composer. And it's me on saxophone, it's him on drums and sort of wind-up toys and objects and loop pedals and all kinds of things. And it's released on his label, which is Minimal Resource Manipulation.

0: One lockdown phenomenon is, and this is an interesting thing, is musicians giving away their money and their music to support venues.
1: Mm-hmm.
0: So there's been, you know, a lot of drives to, particularly on Bandcamp, to support musicians, you know, because their work is gone. Because nobody buys recorded music anymore.
1: Mm-hmm.
0: And they can't gig because, you know, well, they can gig as of yesterday, apparently.
1: Ah, cool.
0: Music venues are now allowed to open regardless of the consequences. But I think still a lot of places, I don't know if they will, a lot of the smaller places, I don't know if they'll be able to open, because if they have to open with the sort of distancing measures
1: mm-hmm.
0: that are in place, they just it's not worth it financially. You know, somewhere like Cafe Otto has a capacity of 200 people,
1: mm-hmm.
0: maybe not even 200.
1: Mm-hmm.
0: So if suddenly they're down to 100, you know, and they exist because they can have gigs with 10 people in the audience, but they can also have gigs with 200 people
1: mm-hmm.
0: in the audience.
1: So you've been doing some work. I know that you've been recording some work to support 100 Years Gallery.
0: Most of what I've been doing has been to support Arch One
1: mm-hmm.
0: Out in Canning Town.
1: Okay.
0: Because Robert there has been incredibly supportive of improvised music.
1: Mm-hmm.
0: He likes to keep, as he says, he keeps Tuesday open for the improvisers. And so we've been running a night there until lockdown for the last maybe 2 years
1: mm-hmm.
0: With Adam Kinsey and Benedict Taylor and Stefan Barrett,
1: mm-hmm.
0: Who I also have a quartet with. Just getting people in and playing. And it's a wonderful space to record in.
1: Mm-hmm.
0: So I was just kind of recording, not everything, mm-hmm. But, you know, just recording a lot of things that were on there. This is Benedict Taylor, Phil Gibbs, and João Pedro Vergara.

0: So you've also got some recordings that you yourself played on, right?
1: So there's one which is, it's a duo between me and a drummer, a Portuguese drummer and visual artist called Diana Policarpo. Which again, recorded at Arch One. On a very small stage.

0: I mean, how do you find that you're meeting people? You know, how is it just through playing, or, you know, a lot of your work is quite inclusive and collaborative and sort of expansive, really. So are there connections you're building through friendship or from just the scene, or?
1: It's all of those things. You know, you go to gigs, you meet people. Diana, for example, studied with my wife at Goldsmiths. She's mm-hmm. a visual artist first, and then she started incorporating the sort of musical side of performance and drumming into her practice back in like 2010, 2011, mm-hmm. you know, towards the end of their degree. So it's, you know, it's a mixture of the people that you already know, people that you meet, mm-hmm. you know, people that other people know, you know, you just, somebody that you've heard and you say, hey, this sounds really cool, should we do something? And then, yeah. you know, and then nothing happens for a year. And then you're like, oh yeah, we meant to do something. Sorry, man. Let's do something now. Wednesday. Yeah. Okay.
0: So that's another way that having a label is actually maybe a positive thing, because you have some kind of pretext to approach people you don't know as well.
1: Totally. Totally.
0: Yeah. I mean, I'm definitely finding with the radio, it's really nice to just email people and go, hey, you're cool, do you want to come on the radio? And then you get to talk to somebody really interesting that you wouldn't have had an excuse to otherwise, or a pretext to otherwise. So it's really good to have something like that as a, you know, as a framework, I guess, you know.
1: It gives you a catalogue. You know, it's like an instant CV builder as well, because you just say, go to our label website, and it's a list of all the people that we've done something with, and you can listen to it.
0: Yeah.
1: You know, it's kind of cool.
0: Yeah, definitely.
1: And the more you do it, the more people know, and it's lovely. Our next release is by a quartet from Brazil,

Matthias Kuhl on electric guitar. And Marco Scarasatti on a self-made instrument called the Passaro Cocho. I think translates as some kind of bird feeding trough with like strings stretched over the top of it.

So that's, yeah, that's the next release. That's coming out on the 2nd of September. I'm very excited about that. Currently, we have another improv album from recorded at 100 Years Gallery, another monumental supporter of improvised music and experimental sound. And that is by Alex Bonney and Kath Roberts. Alex Bonney playing pocket trumpet and electronics, and Kath playing baritone sax. And

this album is our first review in The Wire. She's like mega. That's like playing Wembley.

0: Is there anything else you'd like to play for us today? I think we've got we've covered a lot of the hit points.
1: You've got quite a lot.
0: Mm.
1: So the other recording from Arch One is a it's not a guitar trio, but it's a sort of string-based trio of Pascal Marzan on 10-string. It's on, what's he playing? He's playing 10-string microtonal guitar. And then Phil Durrant on octave mandola. This is like a bass. It's a bass mandolin, basically. And Martin Vishnik on guitar. You can just about hear the massive rock band rehearsing in the next archway.

0: So where can we find, I guess, where can we find your music and where can we find OEM? Are they the same location?
1: Most of my music is on OEM, which is oemrecords.net, which just forwards through to the Bandcamp page at the moment. And the collaboration with Matt Atkins is on mrmrecordings.bandcamp.com.
0: Cool, thank you. Okay, well, we'll be posting links to that as much as possible, as much as you can, on Instagram and other platforms. So thanks for talking to us today and sharing some of your music. It's been fantastic to hear.
1: Thank you for the opportunity.

Thank you to Martin Clark for speaking with us today. You're now listening to Yelena Glazova, a track called Serene Sleep Between Death's Legs.

0: So we're here with Yelena Glasnova, who is a noise artist, sound artist, poet, and visual artist from, well, speaking to us from Riga in Latvia. How are you doing today?
1: Yes, hello, great. Great to see you finally.
0: Yeah, excellent. Nice to speak to you as well. And welcome to the UK airwaves, which is probably something that doesn't really happen that often for you.
1: Yeah, I think it's the first time I'm at English speaking radio, actually.
0: Okay.
1: I had some interviews in written media, but I don't remember talking to somebody like that.
0: That's okay. Well, you seem to be doing well so far. So let's, it's all good. I really wanted to invite you on the show. I think because a mutual friend of ours, Rich from Lost Harbors and Liminal Noise Tapes, I pitched a record to him and he said, aha, I know somebody who's amazing and fantastic and does poetry stuff and sound stuff. And perhaps we'll put you together on a tape, which is incredibly flattering because your work's incredible. Did you want to say a little bit about who you are as an artist to people in the UK who may not be familiar with you?
1: Yes, I'm working primarily in sound art and audiovisual art, and I'm also active as a poet, and I justify my sound art also by my practice as a poet. I often use my own voice as a generator, or sometimes I'm reading text and it triggers some processes in the program. So it's very interrelated, very interconnected spheres of activities. And yes, I published three books of poetry already so far. One was in English, actually. It's called Plasma. And I think we will hear a little bit of a soundtrack, which was published for this book. It was published in Estonia, and in English and in Estonian. And yes, what else? I'm also, I participated in lots of festivals and projects all over Europe and in Russia as well and Ukraine. I could tell that I'm a quite experienced performer. So I'm working on this new tape for Richard from the Liminal Noise, and it's going to include some like noise ambient stuff together with spoken word, which are the texts that I translated myself into English. Actually, this will be on English. For the first time, I will be reading in English.
0: How many languages do you write in? Do you just write in one language, then translate? Or?
1: I mostly write in Russian, but English, sometimes there were some texts written in English, and they were pretty cool. People like them, and I think some of them were published. But generally, I think it's all written in Russian, and then I translated. But yeah, sometimes I had some projects that involved, let's say, it was a video with poem, and it was a coded poem or something like that. Then I preferred English. So I think they were probably written first time in English. There were cases like that, but mostly, I could say it's Russian and English a little bit. That's it. But I'm translated into a few languages, like seven languages or something. I don't remember all of them. Estonian, Lithuanian, Polish, Swedish, and some other languages as well. By somebody. Yeah.
0: Yes, somebody is reading it in their language. Russian, Russia is your sort of mother tongue, your first language?
1: I'm from Russian minority in Latvia with that background from Russian community. So it's mostly, I use Latvian for communication, but I read majority, like my literary education was, mostly what I read was in Russian. So I consider myself more like a part of Russian tradition, more like that.
0: Does it feel strange if you try and write in Latvian, or it just doesn't come naturally to you?
1: For me, the question is like, to a painter, like, why do you paint black, not red? Something like that. I think it's related also to your relation to the literary tradition. So maybe I'm just in love with Russian literature. That's it. I can't help it. I'm sorry.
0: Yeah. So we're going to start off with, I guess we're going to listen to something from the soundtrack to Plasma. So I think the first track that I've got here, let me just look it up one moment. I'm sure you could tell me.
1: But, yeah, it's Double Sex Guide Flying Through Time and Space. Yes.
0: Yes. So Double Sex Guide Flying Through Time and Space.

0: Tell us a little bit about Plasma. I was looking at the publisher, Paranoia, was it? Is the publisher?
1: Yeah, it's Paranoia Publishing. It's kind of art project by Estonian artist, mm-hmm. Kiva Noid. So he kind of, I don't know if it's a secret or everybody knows that, but he invented this kind of corporation. Mm-hmm. He acted as a head of corporation, but it's actually was a performance. Mm-hmm. So he really, in fact, he did publish, like, I think maybe 50 or 60 authors in a few years while Paranoia was active. But he did like a very, he did mostly experimental literature. So he did like an imprint publishing house based, focused on experimental literature. And mm-hmm. he did really great books. Unfortunately, I can't read Estonian, so I couldn't read all of them. Mm-hmm. But he really published really interesting and great authors. And he is also very talented in combining, you know, like illustrator with the poet. And also, I don't know, doing great presentations. So I remember for Plasma, we did a tour in Estonia and doing presentations. So I think we had like 5 presentations in 48 hours. It was my record, personal record. We did like gigs for each of those presentations. Mm-hmm. And like we did some readings, also performed something. And this track that you mentioned, it's one of the texts which is in this book. And it's actually the main protagonist is the double sex guide is the Kiva himself. But I never told him that. I don't know if he knows that.
0: Well, if he listens to English radio, he does now. So.

0: The other track that we'll be listening to is just called Clone Sex. So I'm curious as to what the, I guess, what the concept, you say it's conceptual writing, what the concept was, or what the...
1: Yeah, there was actually also a poem, and it was a poem and also a media poem, like it was coded in Flash and you could go through it, and it had few versions of development of, mm-hmm. of the topic. And yes, clone sex, it was a bit like I had a feeling of being embarrassed and imagine creating a clone and having sex with clone. It was just I was just writing about this very strange irritation of this feeling.
0: It seems like a really common theme looking through your work, that things exist as sort of writing and music, or visual art and music as well. Is it sort of that that when you're writing, you're also thinking of music while you're writing, or it what's that connection about for you?
1: Yeah, it's difficult for me to understand. Actually, I think in some cases it is like that. Yeah, like there is a text primarily existing somewhere, like on paper or somewhere, and then I get to write the piece, the musical piece. But sometimes it's not interrelated. Sometimes it's just the music primarily, and then I have to understand what it is ideas wise, and so then if I'm inspired and this piece really means a lot to me, I'm able to write a poem to this piece of music. So it's like I used to call it like channels of expression, mm-hmm. just like that. It's just either visual or audio or like a verbal expression. It's just different channels of expression. That's it. And this is just the way how you articulate them. I can like articulate all three of them, or separately, or
0: I mean, you can. Yeah, if something doesn't fit in one channel, maybe switch channels to another medium.
1: That's it. Yeah.

0: It was based on a sort of a visual exhibit as well. A man enters a grey cube.
1: There was some visual works, and there was also a text which was published, like we put it on the window. This text was inspired by, I think it's very Beckett-like, Beckett-style text. There was this brilliant sculptor, I think his name is Robert Morris. There were people hiding in either columns or boxes. So, like, they were like very basic forms. So I wanted to use like a cube, some person going into a cube, entering cube, exiting cubes. I was just inspired by this idea, and I wrote this text. And

0: Is your background mostly in the form of sort of art, just art, or did you start as a musician, or what in terms of where?
1: No,
0: you...
1: Well, actually, my bachelor's degree is in audiovisual culture, but it was theoretically. I was studying audiovisual culture, which means I studied also history of music and history of cinema, history of visual arts, and so on. And then I moved, I did a master's degree at the Arts Academy of Latvia as an artist. So, this 2 years at the Academy, they were really very great and very, very intense. I'm really happy that I could learn a lot about the history of cinema and music and literature. I mean, it gave me this versatility how to look at things. I'm just really grateful to those people who were behind it. Yeah.
0: So it feels like from a lot of the work you've sent me, there's a big deal. Well, a lot of the work I've seen online, collaboration is a really big thing in what you do, sort of playing along with different musicians. And, you know, the majority of your discography, it feels like it's composed of sort of trios or duos or collaborative improvised settings. Like, is that something that comes out naturally in your practice just by performing a lot, or these are sort of friends, or how does tell me a little bit about the collaboration?
1: Yeah, I really love collaborating. I think it could give me new ideas, and it's actually a tradition which I learned from Alexei Borisov, who's my frequent collaborator. He's a Russian, considered to be like Russian veteran of noise, like leader of noise scene in Russia. And I remember that I just started performing in, 2013, Borisov came to Riga. And we had a gig in Riga, and maybe it was the first time I did a live collaboration, and I was shocked. So it took me some time to learn that kind of type, like a reacting capacity to the person whom I'm playing with. So I'm really grateful to Borisov, who taught me that.

0: So what will we be playing today in terms of collaborations? So we have, you're going to have to help me with the names here because, you know, I'm English and we're rubbish at this stuff. Let's see, we have Platon's Buravickis.
1: Platon's Buravickis, yes. He's a great composer. He's an academic composer. So he will play piano, prepared piano. This is one of our duos which we recorded, and I think Platon's is an incredible artist actually, and he plays everything from techno. I mean, he writes pieces for symphonic orchestras, and he also plays noise and techno, and he does modular synthesizers and DIY stuff. I don't think he really does those DIY, but he could use some equipment which was done for him. And he also plays at Max MSP. He teaches Max MSP at university. So this is really a versatile, cool guy. And he's a brilliant piano performer. So I wanted to use that, and we did those recordings with him when he was putting some stuff into his piano, preparing it, and we did the recordings.

There is Leonid Slobrev's Ironic Self-Estrangement Apathy. This is a piece from our album. Leonid Slobrev is also a composer from the same music academy from where Platon's is coming. So I think this is a collaboration which goes on for maybe 5 years, 4 or 5 years. And we were invited to do collaborative pieces for some installations. We did some work for installations. So I think probably, yeah, we started as doing recording first for installation for one of our cultural events in Riga called White Night, Baltan Nakts. And there were some pieces that we recorded, but we ended up doing an album. And we recorded it at the studio, and we decided to dedicate it to Martin Heidegger's work related to where he tried to answer the question to what is the origin of work of art. And in fact, I was always curious by this work because Martin Heidegger doesn't give an answer to this question. He just gives it like Möbius strip, like origin of work of art is origin of work of art. that's something that I always found funny and like intriguing. So we tried to explore that.

0: What sort of solo work have you chosen to play for us today, aside from the...
1: The last one is The Melody of Death, 2018. It was published by Pan y Rosas Discos. It's called Pan y Rosas Discos. And yeah, it's strange. It was published online, but it was reviewed by the Wire. So yeah, so it had some, yeah, this square of text written in the Wire about myself, and it was very flattering. Yeah.
0: Yeah, cool. Yeah, it's always nice to get like flattering squares of text places telling you you're great. So that's always good.
1: Yes. So that's why, maybe that's why I wanted to share it. But both of these tracks were written as a dedication to Margaret Duras, a French writer, just because I think the Syrene Sleep Between Death, like, it's exactly a quote from her text, which I read in one magazine. It was translated into Russian. But I always loved Duras, and I think this is like not the first album dedicated to her. I'm fascinated by her work. So this is, it has a little bit of literary background, but based on somebody else's work. Yeah. Well, yeah, this is the case with me. I'm usually trying either to base my work on somebody else's literary work, or on my own. Yeah, I guess this is some kind of literary background which influences me. So you were right, practically. Yeah, there is always some story behind the track.

0: If people want to discover your work, you are on Bandcamp, if that's correct. So that's
1: Bandcamp. I think it's the best way to discover. As you also mentioned on your Instagram, Spotify doesn't give anything to the artist. I haven't seen anything from them, really.
0: So do not find you on Spotify. Well, you can, but you could also find you on Bandcamp, which is yelenaglazova.bandcamp.com.
1: Yeah.
0: I'll be sharing links to that as well. Is there anything else you'd like to point people at while you have their attention?
1: Well, you can also explore my website. It's yelenaglazova.com, and there's more information about the project, so that you understand better those recordings, for example, that would give you the whole idea about what I'm doing. So maybe it's crucial to comprehend, for comprehension, yes.
0: We've been Colliding Lines, and thank you very much for listening. 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Martin Clark can be found at oemrecords.bandcamp.com, and Yelena Glazovar can be found at yelenaglazovar.bandcamp.com. 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We've been Colliding Lines. We'll see you next month.
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0: Hello, you are listening to First Dose Records on Resonance Extra. This is Joe.
1: And this is Alex, Specimens.
0: And we're here together at last, again, reunited. And I'll be playing some music in the first hour and in the second hour.
1: I'm going to be interviewing a good friend of mine and the label called Daniel Clagg, who featured on one of our compilations based in New York. He just had a brand new record out on the Japanese label Musa, and he's chatting a bit about that record. And actually, he has a background in computer science, so I kind of wanted to pick his brain on technology, technological advances, and how that affects his creative process and perhaps more. Well, I actually know what he says, but I'm saying this for those that haven't got there yet.
0: Okay, so we have a lot to look forward to.
1: Sure do.
0: And right now you're listening to the opening track from a new release called Type by Ben Kaxor. It was released on his label Cinematic Zone Trip in September. It's a really, really nice

That was a little blend of top-down dialectic and mixer rap. And now you are listening to the world's first and only microtonal tuba ensemble. This is a track from their beautiful Chronic Shift LP on Bohemian Drift.

wife.

that Bruiser was a Michael Turtle number, and this one by Konrad Schnitzler and Ken Montgomery is fresh out on the Poodle product label. Thanks to Nika for sending.

That was Agata Max from her latest LP. Really want to thank Agata again for her really amazing performance in support of Ben Vince and Jacob Samuel a week or so ago. We did the album launch at St. Giles Church in Camberwell, and Agata opened up, just filled the space with amazing sound.

They wear 2 feet high purple hats trimmed in fur. Their eyes are the eyes of insects. Their men have tongues which move up and down 100 miles an hour. Their men like whips that are impenetrable. They are stopping the freedom of our civilization. For instance, artists in their country have to do exactly what the government officials tell them to do. They are, too, eradicating all Western antisocial heroism, individuality, and weirdness. All blackness, all our civilization is really depending on. The yellow books are taking away ourselves. Without white minds, white people be much happier, Wiseman says. If white people can be lobotomized, white people want lobotomy. White people have no dreams beyond our cliches, which are beliefs. Actually, outside our cliches, which are beliefs. President Reagan, what is Japan? Wittgenstein. Can I describe, know anything truthfully? No. I, for me, when I love, I don't know. And this is Japan. My love, the quality of love. My love, comes with me rather than me.

natural curse of the uncontrolled is that for them change never comes, neither the change of seasons nor its sorrows. Finally, ruin itself worth little more than this place. They were trapped by an everlasting drought beneath the torrid sky. Man and wolf alike its own kind. Little but reptile life is found here. Tortoises, lizards, immense spiders, and that strangest anomaly of outlandish nature, the iguana. The elements should take it. They bow to him. We are not taken. We take what is given, such as American life, to the face.

this is the last one from me now. From this point, you're in the very capable hands of Mr. Alex Ives, who spent some time chatting to our friend Daniel Clagg. Thanks for tuning in once again. This is First Toes Records on Resonance Extra.

0: Hi there.
1: Okay, back in the room. Basically, I just got an email saying I forgot to send some artwork to someone.
0: Oops.
1: And pretty sure I did, but, you know, never had to send it twice. So, yeah, anyway, man, how's everything been?
0: Good. Life is sort of, you know, normal. No major updates.
1: Okay. Other than your new release, which I guess at this point maybe doesn't feel so new for you, but it's new to
0: you. I started it in May of last year, May 2018, and then finish it up in January 2019. And then it kind of came out in September. So by September, all those songs felt kind of old.
1: Kind of the nature of the beast in a weird way, isn't it?
0: Yeah.
1: You sort of, I don't know. I mean, you've been doing releases since, what, 2010, is it?
0: Yeah.
1: Is that your first release? So, like, that process, I guess, hasn't become tiresome, but have you felt that the kind of waiting on other parties for the sort of things to align in order for the things that you've just finished to come out? Is that something that bothers you, or are you not too concerned about time and things come when they come, and as long as it's something you feel good about, you're happy?
0: I think it bothered me at that time, like 2010, 2011, when I was first starting and I like had stuff and just wanted it like out there.
1: Yeah.
0: Right. I wanted, and I was even in the practice of just like recording something and then 10 minutes later, like putting it online.
1: Yeah. Yeah.
0: And now I've sort of gotten, now I'm less rushed, you know.
1: Yeah.
0: I'm happy to, and I understand you know, it'll get to people. And I've sort of been in the process of like doing one release a year ever since 2010 on average. I think at this point I'm less interested in producing at that rate. I'm happy to slow things down at this point.
1: I was going to ask actually, because yeah, this is am I right in saying this is your 10th release?
0: I don't know, that sounds about right.
1: From what I could find 10 releases, this of which being the 10th, and I think apart from 2016 to 18, I think you were right in saying that I think pretty much every year you've had at least one thing out, and
0: yeah,
1: that's prolific by any standard. And I suppose we do live in a instant gratification, instant access, instant forget sort of system. And do you think that process, I mean, you sort of just answered it, that you may be considering slowing down, but do you think your workflow was a symptom of your own, perhaps, enthusiasm for writing, recording, releasing? Or was it something you felt compelled to do, something you had to do as an artist in 2010 to 2019?
0: I think so. I'm sort of constantly recording or, you know, working on projects. And a lot of those don't make the cut. But since I'm constantly, like, just working on stuff for my own pleasure, I feel like there's always something that I can, you know, pitch to a label or something.
1: Sure.
0: And so, yeah, it's kind of been this thing where once something's been sitting on the shelf a little while and I know that I like it, I've been wanting to get it out the door. And I think there's some of that, like, I haven't gotten a lot of likes on my Instagram posts in a while. I better have a new tape release.
1: Yeah.
0: That'll get the likes flowing in.
1: Get that social media presence up and running. Play to the algorithms.
0: Right.
1: It's interesting actually, because I was chatting to Joe, who I run First Terrace with, yesterday. Yeah. And we were just talking a little bit about social media and just general ways in which we I guess, as a label, as well as generally as individuals and societally, but we were talking specifically label and the way in which we kind of engage on socials and what place and position it holds for us. And whilst we have probably ever such slightly different personal relationships with social media, there's a general cynicism about it. And I think in the same way that perhaps the music industry as a whole somewhat has started to, and I'm talking generally, not just the independent, smaller DIY section of it, but you know, the whole music industry is somewhat dancing to the Spotify and streaming tune. I think the same can be said for socials, and it gets to a situation where it can feel like the tail's wagging the dog, and not always to the benefit of perhaps artistic practice. And that's why I was quite interested in, and you know, someone who is quite prolific in terms of the output, and yeah, just the split between real pressures and kind of manufactured pressures, the real pressures of recording and releasing, and the ones you think like, God, I should probably be doing something right now, and how you navigate that. And has your navigation been, yeah, I'm just going to keep putting stuff out and keep writing? And how easy is it for you to take a step back from what you think the expectation of you as an artist is versus your own expectations for your own happiness as an artist? That's a big question, sorry.
0: Yeah, that's okay. So let me take that one step at a time. I think that I'm not, like, this isn't my career. Like, this isn't my, how I pay the rent. So, you know, I don't feel obligated that, you know, I need to, like, be very strategic in how I, you know, choosing a release date that isn't going to compete with other similar releases. I don't know. It's really more my own practice, and then you know, wanting to share that with other people. And social media can facilitate that. It can also be a nuisance. I don't know. For me, like, one of the biggest reasons I'm still on Facebook is because I use it as a, like, event finder app.
1: Okay, yeah.
0: Right? Like, I think without Facebook, like, I wish that we as a sort of DIY experimental music community could, like, detach our, like, event calendars from our social media. Like, I don't understand why they, how they got so entangled.
1: Yeah, yeah.
0: I don't know that that answered your question. That wasn't related.
1: No, but it's all interesting. I mean, it is. It's, I think it's a little bit of a, it's finding what you can, you know. So for me, someone was quite interesting last year, talking about the way in which they use their mobile phone and their technology in general. And this is a person who works in the music. They're very, you know, they're professional musicians. They're people who need to be, to some degree, contactable a relatively regular amount of the time. But they sort of set up their lifestyle whereby they have times of the day where they're open for things to happen. So for example, certain times of the day where they're happy to receive phone calls. Outside of that, they'll just ring the person back the next day. And I was like, oh, you know, that could have been an important call. But it's, his response was sort of essentially, I want to make technology work for me. I don't want to work for it. And that was an interesting kind of way of putting it, which did have quite a, resonated quite a lot. Not everyone is in that kind of position where they can do that, but even if 1, 2, 3, 4, 5% of my time, I could adopt a sort of attitude where I feel that I have a little more of an objective say on the way in which I interact with my phone, social media accounts, etc. Perhaps that would allow for a little less of the, perhaps, I don't know, interruptions from thinking that can be caused. And yeah, a lot of the things that I look for, you know, news on music releases, etc., I access all that through social media. And it'd be mint if there was another way that was as holistic and rounded up so neatly. But yeah, it's interesting. It is interesting. But I guess on the flip side, you get to kind of make those connections with people across, I don't know, across the world that you wouldn't otherwise. So yeah, it is a positive and negative.
0: Right. With all of it, you have to understand that there are trade-offs, right? So like all sure. these applications are on the surface, they're free, right? Like anyone sure. can have a Facebook or a Gmail or whatever, but you have to understand that underneath that, like mm-hmm. It's free because you're allowing these companies access to information about you and your connections with other people. Mm-hmm. And I think, you know, as we get further and further into this century, you know, people just have to understand that there will always be this kind of level of observation in everything mm-hmm. that you do online. And it's just that trade-off that I think we as a society have decided that we're okay with.
1: Mm-hmm.
0: Mm-hmm. It feels a little weird. Yeah. And I agree with you that, you know, so I come from a computer science background. And mm-hmm. so, you know, when developing a program or a piece of software, like I totally agree with like the idea that we should be making our tools the way that they would be most useful to us rather than sure. like, here's a tool, like try to make good use of it. Like, good luck.
1: Sure. Yeah.
0: And I think that we end up doing both, right?
1: Yeah.
0: I also find it really interesting, as an aside, folks in the art world or music world who use tools in ways that they weren't intended to in an interesting mm-hmm. way. So like people who yeah. use, you know, cassette players as mm-hmm. part of live performance and things like that.
1: Yeah. Guilty. Mm. It's interesting because I suppose there's a few different angles to which we can deconstruct useful and good, etc. And I suppose there's the kind of technical and literal sense of useful. So, for example, I don't know, it's useful to be able to have a device where I can call and record someone in New York and I'm not in New York. That's useful. Equally, that device gives me access to unlimited entertainment, which, if not used in a way that actually makes me happy, could become a hindrance to my day. Not in terms of productivity, just psychologically. And I suppose there's an element of maybe society has decided they're okay with it. But the other side, I think an awful lot possibly comes down to education and knowledge. Now, for example, I remember years ago when I used to work in a supermarket, and my mate used to work at a supermarket, and he'd always be like, oh, I don't want to. So we have like a supermarket called Sainsbury's and Tesco's, and you get these little loyalty cards. And, you know, every time you go there, you scan it, you get some points. Nectar points, they're called. And my mate was like, oh, I don't want a Nectar card, man. I don't want the government to see what I'm buying. I was like, oh, that's, you know, but you get like £2.50 off every time you spend £100. That seems kind of useful. And then, you know, I suppose I wasn't thinking about, and it, you know, I still have a Nectar card, so it's not like it really bothered me. It has clearly not affected my thought process that much. But that kind of awareness, the potential cynicism of using this data, I suppose there's two sides. There's one, global surveillance and a kind of ethical question over that. And then there's the way that social media has managed to become life for many, many people, as opposed to a small part of it, is that it moonlights effectively as something that makes your life easier, whilst simultaneously changing the way in which you can view yourself in the world. And sure, if you're savvy and you remove yourself, perhaps you can be as cynical as possible and utilize it as a tool. It's really tough, because I think as technology moves so quickly, the education that goes along with it and the the fear of not keeping up with the Joneses, so to speak, can sometimes get in the way of objectively deciding on how you're going to engage with something. It's interesting when that falls into the art world, when artists start to challenge technological advances in creative ways. That's when it sort of can become quite a tool in that sense. I did actually have a question I was going to ask you, which you kind of nicely segued onto. I remember when we were in New York together and we were just chatting about different creative approaches and how our lifestyles have, to some degree, potentially dictated our production methods. And, you know, in the, what is it, nearly 10 years since you released that, your first release, and the technological advances that come with that, how do you, or have you got an opinion on how you'd, A, like to see your practice as a recording artist perhaps develop in the next, say, decade, and maybe any kind of thoughts on how it might change? I don't know if you have anything that maybe you've seen as like, oh, I'd like to get my hands on that bit of software or something like that.
0: Yeah, well, you know, we're really bad at predicting these kinds of things. So when I listen to this interview in 5 years, it may be laughable what I'm about to say, but I'm going to try anyway. I think when I started, let me back up. Everything I do is sort of sample based, and a lot of those samples are things that I recorded. Guitar sounds or field recordings or whatever. And so when I first started, it was more like sitting down, taking out all the instruments, recording little bits and pieces, and then like cutting them up and splicing them together in interesting ways in the software. Sure. And now, after having sort of built up a library of these kinds of samples over the years, often, like when I boot up the computer, there doesn't need to be a physical instrument anywhere nearby, because I just have some samples I can pull into the track and work with. And so there's less of this barrier, physical barrier between, because, you know, I live in a somewhat small apartment, and so all of the instruments in the apartment are sort of tucked away in closets or underneath furniture. And so it becomes a barrier, like if I want to actually take out an instrument and actually record something, there's this level of setup that needs to occur first. And so I really like just being able to boot up the laptop and then dive right into a project. And so, like, anything that would facilitate that would make my life easier. So if recording software on tablet computers

0: find yourself a person almost, you consider yourself someone who's completely open and excited about technological advances in music, or technological advances that can be influenced on music production, as opposed to someone who is nostalgic about processes to the degree of almost resenting technology?
1: That's obviously quite strong, kind of either or, but...
2: Yeah, I do think I'm on a different axis of these things. So, like, yes, if I see something new and it's useful, I'll get excited about it. But I'm also, very cautious to adopt new technologies. And mm-hmm. So, I'm a very sort of wait-and-see kind of person. So when something new comes out, I'll, kind of, oh, that looks interesting. And then, but I won't really give it a try until years later. Possibly.
3: Sure.
2: Okay. And if the tools I have now are sufficient, then that, when I my, for live performances, the samplers I use are 10 or 15 years old, sure. And they still work. Mostly, sure. There's a couple of broken knobs, but who doesn't have some broken knobs in their noise table?
3: It's par for the course, man. It's par for the course.
2: Right. I'm interested in new things, but I'm really in no rush to adopt them.
3: That's probably somewhat in line with my approach. I think I move quite slowly in that regard. In lots of other regards, I think I maybe move, I'm quite impulsive. But with regards to technology, I've never been someone that wants lots and lots and lots of stuff with regards to my live setup, for example, because it means I have to carry it all. I hate carrying but at the same time, I do like to make it fun. And sometimes that means, I don't know if it's fair to say artificial barriers, giving myself little challenges can sometimes bring more out of me. So I've played around between using laptops more, less, completely, and not at all, to try and find what that balance is. And I'd be lying if I said there wasn't a nagging voice that's saying, oh man, maybe you're cheating. Maybe this is a bit too easy. But then, that's probably a little bit the aesthetic of what it should be rather than the reality. And I just have to kind of sit and go, okay, what is my actual reservation here? But I do find it interesting kind of hearing different artists, people within, let's say the music community, talk about technological advances, and also then consumers. Consumers is obviously a very kind of cold way of putting it, but people who kind of on the receiving end of production. I was recently at a talk where there were people of different areas in the music industry and tech world talking about AI music and how AI could affect music. And one of the questions was, how would you feel if a completely AI-generated song got number one? And for me personally, I don't particularly mind about care for the chart anyway. But without being flippant, it was I think a lot of the consensus was, well, it is what it is. If it makes people happy, there is obviously a school of thought that sacrilege to the arts. But I think sometimes things are going to happen. And you just go with it or you don't go with it. At some point, there will be a complete AI song, and maybe it's a banger. Maybe it goes number one. It's still part of culture. It's just maybe one that we don't, maybe I'll like that song. Who knows? Yeah, I don't really know what my point is. It was just interesting. It's not really a point.
2: I don't know. That whole, the whole realm of number one pop music is so... I feel so far from that, to me, there's almost no difference between a track that was completed by AI and is massively popular and a track that Taylor Swift and 50 producers worked on that's massively popular. Just this thing that happened that I'm now listening to that's very slick and well-polished sounding.
3: Yeah.
2: that, like, yeah, this could be a really good song. I'll dance to this at a wedding. But where it came from is almost like who knows? It's sure. just magic.
3: Yeah, yeah, it just happened.
2: Right, and I it's like I think it was Arthur C. Clarke who said something like, any sufficiently advanced form of technology is indistinguishable from magic. Right, and I sort of feel this way about advanced AI. If yeah. we ever get to that point.
3: Yeah. Which is the other thing, isn't it? I think there's a lot of growing forward, which is, it can be fun to do. I think it can be quite fun to sit around and play a bit of what if. But I do think we're probably also quite a way off. A right. lot of the suggestions happening. That being said, like you already said in this chat, pretty bad at predicting things.
2: Yeah, I do think we're further off from like AI replacing creative jobs than
3: sure.
2: Than like Black Mirror would suggest.
3: Yeah. I mean if I could have one bit of tech that would be like dream, it would be something that somehow made all my cables always untangled and exactly where I need them at the moment I need them. That I would be at peace with. I find no romance in untangling my cables and finding the cables I need and plugging the cables in. Like, I would actually be for everything being super clear, Bluetooth connected, and high fidelity audio. I'd be well into that, personally. That'd be like a technological advancement. I'd be really, really behind.
2: Yeah. The thing that to me that's interesting about Bluetooth is that it's really easy to intercept, and it uses lossy compression, and so like there's a degree of fidelity that you lose. And so like yeah. I'm not I'm totally for the idea of wireless, but. It's interesting to me that Bluetooth is the standard that we've all adopted, because sure. it's, you know, it's not perfect.
3: You've already shown your technical chops above yeah. mine here. Like, yeah, man, Bluetooth. I mean, I would find a way of convincing myself that that lossy compression, 128 kilobyte MP3, was the sound I was going for anyway.
2: Yeah, right. I mean, we're also people who talk about using cassettes as yeah. a performative element, right? So, like, we yeah. can't care too much about the fidelity of the thing.
3: Yeah, exactly. I mean, I'm warts and all, because that's just how it's got to be with me.

0: know we've kind of gone down a bit of a tech focused rabbit hole, which I was keen to get your thoughts on, because when we were in New York, in your living room, we were having some really interesting discussions just about technology, the arts, etc. But to pull it back a little bit to the release you just had out on Musa, how did that relationship kind of come about, working with those guys? And I want to ask about the artwork as well, because I love it, and I know that their releases tend to have a similar format, but did you have much input on the artwork as well? And yeah,
1: my wife and I visited Japan in spring of 2018, just kind of as a vacation. But while we were there, I was interested in playing some shows, and so I reached out to a couple of folks who knew people who live there, like looking for connections, like, how do you play an experimental music show in Japan? I don't know, but someone knows. Mm. And one of the people I got linked up with was Joshua Stefane, who is one of the three folks who runs the label. And so he organized a show for me in Kobe, Japan, and he played it as well. He's got a project called Endurance, which cool. is, if you haven't heard Endurance, it's like a really good modular synthesizer project.
0: Play some in the show.
1: Okay.
0: Play some in the show. Made a note.
1: And he's also super prolific. So you're going to have to choose between like some stupid long number of releases to choose from.
0: Have you got any recommendations?
1: There was one that came out on Constellation Tatsu maybe a year ago called Shade Terrarium that I really love.
0: Cool.
1: But you can really do no wrong. He's really good.

0: Anyway, so I played the show. Originally, at that time, he had suggested that, oh, maybe we could do a tape release to, like, coincide with you playing the show in Japan. And then I was like, oh, that sounds great. And I started, like, working on something. I don't know, it was feeling a little rushed. Like, I was going to leave in, like, 2 weeks, and I felt like I didn't have everything ready in time. So we sort of scrapped the idea of it being a sort of tour release. I said, okay, well, I'd really be excited about working with you guys in the future. Let me take a little more time to work on something. And then, you know, a year later, I was ready, and then got it to them, and they put it out. And as for the artwork, this came out in a batch of three. It was my release, a release by Bastian Void, and a release by Chad Munson. When I was talking with the folks from the label about artwork, I said, you know, is there anything you had in mind for artwork? And I suggested that, oh, you know, Joe from Bastian Void like a phenomenal graphic designer. So you might want to consider like having him do the artwork if he'd be interested in. And so they sort of took my idea and asked Joe, and Joe said, yeah, I'll do the artwork. And so then he did the artwork and design for the whole batch.
1: Yeah, it looked great. I mean, I'm not just saying this because you're the one I'm talking to, but I did like yours the most. I think that would be a really mint poster. Yeah, I thought that was really cool. Really cool. Do you think you're how was your experience playing in Japan?
0: It was good. I mean, in a lot of ways, it was no different from playing anywhere else this kind of space. It's like a small group of people who are interested in this niche kind of music. And, you know, just like four solo projects playing in a somewhat small room to a somewhat small crowd of people who are like deeply interested in this scene. But the difference then being that

0: like, I can't communicate with anyone in the audience. I mean, most folks spoke some English, and so there was an ability to communicate. But not at the level that I'm used to.
1: I found that, maybe I was a year before you went out there. I can't remember if I'd been, must have been the year before I went to New York and me and Lucy were with you.
0: Yeah.
1: I guess, like you say, a lot of the time it's small room, small crowd, nice and cozy. But I think that language thing was quite interesting. You know what I found quite, what I was quite interested in was just who else was playing and the different kind of local experimentalists. Now, obviously, there are some things that could be, you know, completely global, but I found, like, one of the shows I played, there's this guy just playing classical piano on a keyboard. And I don't really play shows with people who do that in London, for example, you know. So little things like that I found, like, quite ever so slightly, like, oh, okay, that's kind of cool. No, I've never done that. I never played that sort of show before. And, you know, someone else was playing, you know, like, they had a big, like, Euro rack and they were making loads of noise, normal stuff. But like, there's ever so slight separate things, and I found quite funny. Not funny in a peculiar way, just kind of it made me smile.
0: Yeah, I think I had a little bit of the opposite experience.
1: Really?
0: The show I played, well, maybe not the opposite, but the other bands were bands, solo projects, were like purely ambient for the most part.
1: Cool.
0: Or, you know, not typical song structure.
1: Yeah.
0: So like experimental ambient, you get what I mean. But at the end of my set, I did a cover of a Suicide song. I played a cover of Dream Baby Dream, which if you know the song, like, and I do a pretty faithful rendition, and so like the sort of drum machine backing track is pretty cheesy, and so I go straight from, you know, my 20 minutes of ambient music and then dive right into the Suicide cover, and as soon as I like click the drum machine on, like, everyone in the room started giggling, and I was like, oh, this isn't a joke. What's happening in here? Anyway, it was just, and I've done this in, you know, playing in New York and other places in the U.S., and, like, people who knew the song and, like, knew what I was going for.
1: Yeah.
0: And maybe I do mean to be a little bit playful or jokey about it, but it was weird to have this room full of people laughing, and I don't know if they were laughing at me or with me, but I sort of just went with it.
1: Yeah. That's quite amusing, isn't it? Because I think, I mean, yeah, for sure, I don't think I've ever played a show where people have laughed. I'm not sure how I'd deal with it. But I think, you know, you play these sort of experimental ambient nights. And the thing I tend to struggle with is they do often sort of feel like an incredibly serious effect. And
0: right.
1: Don't get me wrong, like, yeah, I get it. I'm going to sit, I'm going to listen, I'm going to enjoy. But like, when I'm playing, for example, sometimes I feel like I'm playing in school assembly and everyone's like, and it's so weird for me because I'm not, you know, I don't know what I want people to feel like they can do what they want. Obviously, if they want to sit there, that's cool. But sometimes I'm like, oh, you know, it's just like music, right? So I do quite like the idea that there's a, you've probably got a response that wasn't all just like stoic and silent. I also love that you play a Suicide cover. That's quite, that amuses me, but I know what you mean by it not being a joke, but I'm like, yeah, I quite like it, because you don't expect even a hint of humor a lot of the time.
0: Right.
1: I'm doing a serious person making very serious music. So I'm not going to do any covers, but no, I like it. I think that's anything that can sometimes shake people's expectation of what you are as an artist or as a live performer, I think I'm all for it. Do you know?
0: Lately, I've been like using these samples of the like automated checkout machine at the CVS pharmacy, as in during my live performance as kind of this, like, I think it's, I don't know, I think the CVS checkout machine is hilarious, and so I've been incorporating samples of it in my live performance lately. I don't think this will ever make it to a recording, but it keeps me entertained while I'm huddled over my sampler.
1: Tunes on the lowdown, and I can at least benefit from them and enjoy them.
0: I'll send you something.
1: Please do, and I won't put them in the show without your explicit permission. But no.
0: Okay.
1: But that's funny. That's cool. I think really interesting. Right. Another thing I found quite interesting when I was out there was I found that people tend to sleep in public places quite a lot. So I was in sound check from quite early in the day, which is something I don't like usually doing, but I was quite happy to do it in Japan. I'm often late for sound checks because I don't want to be there for ages, and I've got quite easy. I'm quite self-contained, so I'm like, trust me, I don't need to be there that early. But I was there quite early, and this guy was just like, I've done a sound check, and I was just like sleeping in the corner. I was like, oh, okay, cool. And it was just like a really weird vibe to walk into like sound check, quite excited about my first ever Japan show in one of the arts, and just like sleeping at the bar. But, I don't know. I was like, okay, getting your sleep in before the ambient show. Nice.
0: Yeah. I mean, I guess better before than during, right?
1: Sure.
0: Right. I don't know. Maybe it wouldn't bother me if people slept through my set. That's okay.
1: Yeah.
0: It's the people talking on their cell phones during the set that really gets me.
1: Does it? Does it really bug you? Yeah.
0: I have some strategies to deal with it. So, like, for me, like, get really loud. So I have some samples in my sampler that are very loud and dense. And so if there's someone, like, talking really loud in the room, I will move to that sample, get really loud and dense, and then quickly get very quiet. And so it forces them to get really loud on their phone, and then they drop it off, and then it gets really quiet in the room, and then they feel awkward and then shuffle off.
1: That's a nice technique. Subtle. Yeah. Very good. I do quite enjoy, I've watched some interesting, some more spiky artists who have like stopped shows for people talking. I was at one show years ago, and these two people were chatting incredibly loud at the front, and the artist just stopped the whole show. I was like, would you like me to give you the microphone? Would you like to come up here? And I was like, okay.
0: I would be terrified to have that kind of confrontation, right?
1: Yeah.
0: But I address it in my own way.
1: Sure. No, that's cool. I think that's quite a nice, it's a musical way of responding. Very, very, very nice. I tend to try and play with lights off in the dark, as pitch black as I can, where possible. So people can kind of just like do what they want, chill out. Right. I don't think talking bothers me so much, you know? I remember I played this show and the guy was like, it was at a festival. Before I went on, they said, would you like us to close the bar while you're playing so people don't go and buy drinks? No. If people want to get a drink, they should get a drink. I don't know. I understand why people are different. I suppose for a long time playing in like punk bands and stuff, I didn't expect attention. If it comes, I'm chill with it. If it doesn't, you know, I'm going to have fun either way. And I think it freaks me out a bit more if everyone, like I said, is sort of stoic science and just staring at me. I'm like, well, okay. I mean.
0: Yeah. I mean, do you find,
1: yeah.
0: So you play drums, right? What's the difference in like attention you get as a drummer versus a solo experimentalist?
1: Well, sometimes people can't see me as a drummer, which is quite which is one thing. But I guess I'm just so much more, I guess my levels of concentration are different. I've got a lot more time to consider. I feel like I've got a lot more time to consider the audience in my solo work. It's a bit less kinetic. And I suppose with drumming and playing guitar and other projects, I'm very much more aware that I'm performing or that I'm concentrating on some other thing, whereas I'm generally standing still, completely still if I'm doing my solo stuff, and I'm really, everything's a lot more slow moving, so my mind can drift towards people out there. So that's another reason I tend to try and play in the dark, just to try and put everything at ease a little bit.
0: Right.
1: You know, I quite like that idea. Sometimes I have very bad attention. I have very bad attention as anyway, and even if I'm sitting in that audience and I'm really enjoying what I'm watching, after a while I'm going to start like looking over at the corner and looking at the ceiling, and then I've sort of lost my concentration. And that's generally not a comment on how good or bad the person performing it. So I think, I don't know, maybe if I have the lights off, it hones my senses a little more and I can kind of do it that way.
0: Right.
1: You know.
0: Yeah, I mean, I get the attention thing too. I too, you know, have a limited attention span, and I think that's maybe a generational thing. And with this kind of music, I find it frustrating when a performer goes longer than 20 or 25 minutes.
1: Sure.
0: And so my attitude is, you know, if you're playing a drone set for 40, 45 minutes, like, you really need to wrap it up.
1: Right? Yeah.
0: Like, I could have really enjoyed it, but then been sick of it.
1: Yeah, I hear that. 20 minutes is such a sweet spot, in my opinion. I love a 20-minute set.
0: Yeah.
1: I'm so happy with them.
0: Yeah, it's like it's like pancakes.
1: Yeah.
0: You don't want too many.
1: No, exactly. You might think you do, and then you might sit through it all, but by the end, you're like, you know what? Two would have done.
0: Yeah.
1: That would be fine. It's a nice analogy.
0: I stole it from a comedian I like, but
1: it's cool, man. You should just have it.
0: Own it. Yeah.
1: Thank you for getting up so early in the morning after you've just had a weekend of traveling to have a chat. And congratulations on the new release. I see it's pretty much sold out. So probably by the time it'll have happened, but that doesn't mean people can't check it out. Yeah, it's just been really lovely to have a chat. Always interesting to get your take on things, not strictly just compositional and musical, but just the wider kind of impact of technology, the way in which we're interacting with our hardware and software, and how that impacts, you know, ultimately your artistic output. Really interesting.
0: Yeah. Well, it's good talking to you.
1: All right, mate. Take care. All the best.
0: Yeah. Good talking to you.

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We've heard music from Olli Aarni from his new release, The Transcendence Orchestra, David Berman, Sam Donscombe, and Valerio Tricoli.

In the second half of the show, we've had music from Aura Clementi, more from Oli Arni, and more from the Transcendence Orchestra. Leave It, Terry, It's Not Worth It, and a track called Serviceable Villain, and Tokyo Photograph by Richard Youngs featuring Sophie Cooper on trombone. So a lot of stuff from the Black Truffle label. Hope you've enjoyed the show. More freaky cosmic sounds next month. Thanks for listening. Take care.

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1: Hello and welcome to my mix for Female Pressure. My name is Fempop, F-E-M-M-E-P-O-P, also known as Margaret O'Sullivan. I'm a singer-songwriter, producer, and I have recently been DJing for RTE Radio Pulse. So I've been doing a weekly dance show for them on every week. I write, produce and record my own work. And recently I have started putting it out on my own label, which is called Agentic. This mix is some of the songs that I really enjoy listening to and dancing to. Doing RTE Pulse, you know, it was specifically dance music. So I've kept this mix dance as well. Dance is such a generic term, but it covers what this mix is. My own music is more electronic based, a lot more experimental. But I hope you enjoy this mix anyway. And I hope it makes your day feel a lot easier. And I hope it makes you move.